Okay, all right. I know I sound really far away, because you know why? Because I'm really far away. I'm on the other side of the world. That's right. It's 5 o'clock, and this is 94.7 FM, 94.7 FM, KHHA, LPRK. You're hearing live dub music from cassettes, CDs, and records, all played at the same time, mixed together. It is one crazy scene. And these are from cassettes that are over 40 years old. Roots.

0: 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Yeah! Oh, sorry. I didn't mean to yell in your ear. That's Bell & Hook next door to the Arcata. I just love this song. Next door to the Arcata Artisans on the Arcata Plaza. Yeah!
1: Sweet music!
0: No! No! Alright, we got another probably 40 minutes in me. This roots rub and dub. Dub and rub, dub, dub. We might just listen to some dub music. Sweetest of reggae music.

Okay, all right. This is the Bobby Burns Show. Checking out with my headgear falling off my head. That's right, I got a head. I got a brain inside there. That's all right. Everybody's having a good time. It's 5:45 or 5:40, and I don't know who's up next. But this is In the God of the Vida. Oh, and I've been bowed down, Zane. And I hope that I said, I hope that things are but down. See, go be up in the gap. Think come that you love sin. Galumbogan gone. Down be God. Yeah. All right. Well, everybody, have a good time the rest of your week. And we will see you later.

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I'm here every second and fourth Thursday, serving tea, tunes, and chat for a better, blacker, queerer tomorrow. And I want to thank you for being here, because you could have been anywhere in the world, but you're here with me, and I appreciate that. And we're celebrating today, talking about renewal, rebirth, moving on, building, all the things. So I'll be back, y'all. Let's listen to some tunes.

0: Yo, yo,
1: baby,
0: yo.
1: Baby, how you feeling?
0: I'm feeling good. What's up, y'all? Happy Thursday. It's your girl, Mo. That's Lizzo with Good As Hell. Before that, we heard Stevie Wonder with Sir Duke. Before that, we heard the homie and a never-ending piece of home, Zach Deputy with Put It in the Boogie. Before that, we heard Roy Ayers, Tracy Chapman, and then, of course, you already know, we started with the Jay-Z. And I really wanted to play that Tracy Chapman song because I remember the exact moment in my youth when I first heard Tracy Chapman, when I first heard this alternative black genderqueer, gender non-binary individual. And it's like pivotal in my head and in my memory. And then recently I was on the internet and it was a clip of this time that Tracy was supposed to be like the opener for the opener for the opener. And things got switched up and she ended up playing an acoustic set for like an entire stadium. And how that, like, you know, pivoted their career and, like, threw them basically into the recognition that they so deserve. But I saw that, and it made me think just back to the first time I heard Tracy Chapman and how revolutionary and radicalizing it was for me as someone who grew up in the inner city, and there's, like, expectations of, like, what blackness looks like out of the inner city. And then I had been basically dropped like very quickly and abruptly into the suburbs, into like, I don't know how to describe it. It's like a progressive suburb. Like they had public housing. They basically were big enough to have a lot of different types of people. But either way, it was like a culture shock going there. And I very quickly adapted to a lot of the like alternative culture and was into it, you know, and I was like, oh, I'm about this. And so to see and hear someone like Tracy Chapman, it was very affirming in that moment of being like, am I allowed to have duality? And Tracy Chapman gave that to me. But anyways, not expecting to tell that story. Yeah, it's your girl Mo, and I'm feeling joyful today. And so a lot of this playlist is just music that makes me happy, makes me feel like I can release and unclench and be free. And it speaks to a lot of the dualities that I hold as a complex person, but also like doesn't even touch on the musical duality that I am so proud of to have within myself. Also for my astrology familia, yesterday, truthfully, I believe that this portal exists through Sunday, right? Like, sometimes you gotta make space when you have time. So, I believe that the power of the 9-9 portal will be available to us through the weekend. Because some of us can't cast spells during the week and we need to do it on the weekend. But that feels right to me. I feel like a week is like a decent transition time. So I can imagine that the magic that's available cosmically is available to us for 7 business days. but yeah, so we're doing joy. And I think it has a lot to do with just being alive right now and personally feeling soaked in privilege to in so many ways, to be living life in some form of normalcy, to not be like actively at war. We are actively at war, but it's not impacting my daily life, right? But I'm recognizing that all over the world that is impacting people's lives. And, you know, having some autonomy and choice, and the ability to make choice, I think goes unrecognized every day of like what a privilege it is to have a choice. And so that's what I'm tapping into, the 9-9 portal, spiritually, numerically, like culturally, is a great excuse to pause and take inventory. We've been talking about this too, like the cosmic, if you've been listening on Thursdays, the cosmic cosmos have been setting us up to like reflect, purge, and move on with your bad self, you know? So we're still in that reflective stage, but 9 is often associated with completion and release and wisdom and like the end of a cycle. And so what a great way to like put a timeline on things that don't naturally have timelines. And so, yeah, we'll talk about some joy. We'll hear some of my favorite songs. We'll talk a little bit about what we survived, what we learned, how we're going to build, how we're becoming these like new versions of ourselves, where we're going to reflect. And then most importantly, where we're going to laugh, where we're going to move, and where we're going to tell ourselves the truth. And so let's get back to the music. We'll hear like 5 seconds of Sister Carol, who you can also see at Canifest this weekend. So yeah.

even through the fire. Yo, Chaka Khan is unlike any other. I saw her in concert, and it was amazing. And she looked just as good as you think she looked. And it was just as great as you would think. So that's Through the Fire by Chaka Khan. Before that, we heard Wait a Minute by Willow Smith, Wildfire by Subtract and Little Dragon, One Night by Muramasa, who I love, and Charlie XCX, who I'm realizing I love. And then before that was Kehlani with Ty Dolla $ign. Kehlani, if you're listening, if by any chance you're listening, I love you, girl. I love that song. Thank you so much. So I was privileged enough to attend the Redwood Coast Women's Conference today. This is the second time that I've attended, and this is the second time, we won't call it the second time. Last year, I got to participate on the committee and help build that program. This year, I really tried to do that, but my schedule did not allow, and although they still gave me the grace of calling me a committee member, I didn't really do anything, even though I really wanted to. So anyone from over there that's listening, I wanted to help more than I did. Either way, it was really fun. It was really great, reflective, moving. We have some really amazing people in our community. And I took a workshop by Amy Muffat. I'm not sure how she pronounces her name. And there were all these really great, like, childhood shadow work questions. And naturally, as an artist who does not practice my art enough, I wrote a poem in response to some of these questions. So I'm going to read the poem because I didn't get to share it today and I really wanted to. And then I'm going to ask some of these questions because they were low-key, like, life-altering. And what else are we going to do on the 99 Porter but alter our lives? So here we go. Let me turn Chaka Khan down a little. And so, yeah, it was a series of questions very much aimed at, like, your younger self. Even though it does not say that in any of the prompts. But I think a lot of the people, like, hearing people share today, almost everyone went immediately to their younger selves, right? So anyway, here we go. To the little girl who loved so big. I always knew you as a child of passion, a child of performance and make-believe. The most confident, confident, easy to accommodate, because you'll take even the crumbs. You have always been true to you, true to family and curiosity, true to know what happens if you ask or take too much, true to care, true to fun and exploration, to ducking and dodging, laughing and the joys of play. True to those who belong to you, and trustful of all the ways I got mine and they got me. Dancing, moving, reading, writing, living, learning, playing, loving, caring, longing to give, give, give, and always willing to forget, forget, and forget. Always so willing to forget the little girl who loved so big. Always growing big, willing to bury it all in order to be bigger than life. Bigger than constraint, bigger than uncomfortability, bigger than the burdens of leaving my being of who I am meant to be. So long you've cared and gave and chose, but you also laughed and danced and strived at it too, never too small. Spoke up for the voiceless and listened close for the deaf, a leader. And not because you were the loudest, but because they stayed around. They took your hand and said, I got you. Said, we'll play and learn and care and cook and dance and sing. And to be sure that that little girl who loves so big knows that this is her space too. This body, these hopes, these fears, and everything in between is for and of and because of that little girl who loves so big. And so a hope of mine is that that will become a whole piece within itself. And truthfully, it feels so good to say I'm working on a new piece because I haven't said that in a really long time. And I haven't been sure of what inspires me or what I want to talk about. And
this theater ensemble that I was in years and years and years ago now, at this point, you know, 15 years, 16 years ago. And I always think of this moment where we had collectively written a show, poured ourselves into this show, like told the stories of our being through this show. And then we were, you know, doing it around and finding places to share it. And it came to a point where we were like, wow, we haven't created in a while. And none of us feel inspired to create. And it was like a joke of like, you know, once you stop struggling, there ain't much to write about. Or like, once you start transcending the life that you've been surviving, there's not as much to write about. And I say that jokingly because that's not true, right? Like, it is easy to process trauma and healing through creativity, but there's also like every emotion to be captured through creativity. And so there's a poem. Maybe you'll see me out in the wild in the next 2 to 3 months with that finished piece, and you can, you know, have this full circle moment with me. I would love that. But some of the questions that I want to share with y'all before we get back to the music that really, you know, blew me away, were, what did I know about myself before the world started telling me who I should be? What has been true about me for as long as I can remember? What comes so natural to me that I rarely think of it as special? What is a quality in me that has persisted through every different chapter of my life? What do other people see in me that I tend to dismiss as just me or just my personality? When do I feel most unmistakably myself? What part of myself have I had to protect because the world didn't recognize its value? And that dang near slapped me upside my head. As a black woman, I was like, whoa, please, ma'am, do not knock me over. I was not ready for this. What part of myself have I perhaps forgotten is a gift? And what is already inside of me that I do not need to earn, learn, or prove? And that one also really stuck out to me, that last one, because intrinsically as human beings, we do not need to earn or prove anything. Like, the act of learning is gorgeous and beautiful, and we want that to be a continuous growth aspect of your life. But the like act of earning or proving, I think is obsolete. Especially if we were to like look at human beings before we were like intensely socialized with each other, or before the means of production like found its way into our society. But yeah, these were some of the shadow questions that, again, Amy Muffet, they work at College of the Redwoods, was my understanding. But these were some of these shadow questions that, especially as like a healed human, or excuse me, a human on their process of healing, I thought it was really great to see these like shadow questions in this workshop that I was in that was about leadership, because I think intrinsically these things are connected, right? Like the type of humans we want to be, the type of humans that we stress ourselves to become, of course, bleed over into our metrics of leadership and how we present as leaders. And so I felt really good about that. And it was a great day. I had to leave a tiny bit early so I could get here on time, but I really didn't miss anything, and I enjoyed 3 workshops. I met amazing women. I heard from amazing women, and, you know, I'm not surprised because I know lots of rad individuals here. Yeah, it was great. And so let's get back to some music. Right now we're listening to Miles Davis, In a Silent Way. And while we were on break, we also heard the rest of Chaka Khan, Through the Fire. And then we had a little shadow boxing instrumental from the wondrous Wu-Tang Clan.
And so we'll move on and get into some other feel-good music. Again, this is KHHALP Arcata, 94.7 FM, Community Forward Radio from the Creamery District. My name is Mo. This is the Black Humboldt Radio Takeover every Thursday from 6 to 8. Yeah, let's get into it.

Yes, yes, y'all. That was Miss Lauryn Hill with Doo Wop, That Thing. Before that, we heard B.O.B., Bombs Over Baghdad. Before that, we heard Tightrope featuring Big Boy by Janelle Monae. Good Morning Beautiful by Mary J. Blige. Celebration by Kool and the Gang. And Am I Wrong by Anderson .Paak and Schoolboy Q. So yeah, y'all already know what it is, okay? We've been feeling good. We've been boogieing. Truthfully, that Zach Deputy song, if you don't listen to Zach Deputy, do it. I don't know how else to explain or describe just happy, happy, funky, move your body music. And I'm definitely biased because a coming of age moment of my life included him as an artist in my local college town. So obviously I'm biased, but it's just, it never gets bad. And so I'm like, do yourself a favor and listen to Zach Deputy. We're going to get ready to close out. It's about 7:30 on a Thursday evening. I got a homie that wants to come in and set up after me, but I wanted to talk a little bit more about the 9-9 and why this is a portal. So many things were simultaneously happening. 9-9 in general, like I mentioned, 9 is also September, is also 9, and this represents the final stage of a single digit cycle. So after 9, the number 10 is reduced to 1. And so this means that the number 9 is based on the idea of completing one experience before starting another cycle. Hence, the 9-9 date is a motivator to think about the inevitable ending. It could be a relationship, a job, a habit, a belief, a personal identity, whatever. Y'all get it. And it's what is no longer serving you or feels like who you are becoming. Then there's an added point because 2026 also reduces to number 1, which represents beginnings, leadership, independence, initiative, and the willingness to walk a new path. So this produces a powerful symbolic sequence. The double 9 of September 9th represents the release of the completed, and then the first year signals the decision about what will happen next. And so that is why this portal is more about creating space for a new identity than releasing. Recently, and I don't know if this is an annual thing, I do attempt to practice and read and research my way through African spirituality as it comes from the Caribbean. So that's like voodoo, hoodoo, Santeria. And so I'm definitely still learning and initiating myself, so to speak. My family is from Haiti, and so I do have access to these spiritual religions. But it was just like a feast for Oya, Yemaya, and Oshun. And Oshun might be familiar. Lots of people find inspiration from Oshun. She's the spirit of, she's a deity, excuse me, or an Orisha is what you would call them. Oshun is who I'm talking about. Oshun is like sensuality and the divine feminine and your sexuality. Not so much your sexuality as much as it is your like sexual confidence, in my opinion. So lots of people find inspiration from her. I personally align more with Oya and Yemaya. And so Yemaya means self-love. And Oya is the Orisha of like the winds. And so it just always felt, I don't know, I just always aligned with those folks more. They have these deep storylines and husbands and wives and proverb stories. And so I also encourage you to read about the Orishas. But Yemaya reminds us of like, what have you been carrying that you've outgrown? And as like a creature of change, I love adapting and changing. I'm like very drawn to that. And
There are like stories of Yemaya's power being so strong and intense and her emotion being so like deep that she's like erupted cosmos or, you know, like along the lines of those like stories of gods and goddesses. And so I always felt like that represented me so much more than like a divine connection to my sensuality, like via Oshun, which a lot of women choose. And quite frankly, if I'm going to talk a little bit more about that, the Orisha usually chooses you, not the other way around. And folks obviously like latch onto things without fully understanding what it takes to be a part of that. And so lots of people have claimed Oshun when she has not claimed them. And I have also not been initiated or claimed to be a child of anybody, but that is just my intuition of how I feel, is that I'm a child of Oya and Yemaya. And so, yeah, that is kind of the portal expectations. We're going to get back to a little bit of music before I close out. And here's Miss Yonsei, birthday girly with Covet.

0: Peppermint?
1: Yes. That's Victoria Monet. If you don't know, now you know. Because everything they produce, so good. Get on that if you're not on that. And then before that, I had to ease in another Renaissance song because I very quickly forgot in the 4 or 5 years since Renaissance came out that that album is pure manifestation, magic, medicine. And if you have not listened to that album out loud, where you can yell and scream and manifest along with it, please do that. If you're looking for a space to transcend to the Renaissance album and move your body and break free and, you know, wish all the great things into your life, I do teach a monthly dance class to the Renaissance album. It's very similar to Zumba. This month it's on the 13th. Next month it's on, I think it's also the 13th or the 12th, something like that. You can catch it on my Instagram, which is at mohdcreate707. But it's like a Zumba, easy to follow choreography. Basically, I want you to sing and manifest and move your body and release trauma and, you know, come together and be one. And so, yeah, I heard that Cuff It and was swiftly reminded of the impact of that album. And so, yeah, we're going to close out. I also want to big up that the Culture Commons Festival is coming up. That is going to be September 25th, 26th, and 27th. It's going to be like a multi-venue festival in downtown Eureka, the Eureka Cultural Arts District. Workshops, bands, artists, dancers, vendors, all the things and more. And so if you want to get involved, if you want to vend, holla at your girl. If you want to come through. We're looking for vendors. We're looking for volunteers. You can find the website or online if you just go to the Eureka, Eureka Cultural Arts District. ECAD is the acronym. Definitely get involved with that if you're feeling. It's coming up real soon. A nice little fall festival. Should be a really great time. And I think that's it. We'll be able to talk about more stuff coming up the next time I'm in here. But yeah, if you want to find out more about Renaissance, hit me on IG for the dance. And if you want to get involved with Culture Commons, ECAD or Eureka Cultural Arts District on IG or on a Googles. And I just want to remind us that we started with the idea of joy and how we can separate joy from our experiences, to reflect on the things that we've survived, the things that we're recognizing about ourselves, what we see carrying through our ancestors, what we're releasing, what we're taking accountability for, and probably so many more things. This playlist was very much a joyful playlist that I envisioned as something that I'll shake it loose and move my body to as I transgress into the next version of myself, releasing weight, honoring my ancestors, protecting the future, telling my truth, repairing what I can and what I have the ability to, and quite frankly, falling in love with my life all over again. And so, yeah, I encourage you to read more on the Orishas and African spirituality, as well as looking into the 99 portal and what that means for yourself and some ritual that you can start to adapt into your life that could harness the cosmic energy that's all around us to influence your life in the way that you need it and deserve it. And yeah, this is September by Earth, Wind, and Fire. And the last couple of songs we're here will be What You Need by Thames, which is changing my life right now. If you listen to my show, you know how much I love Thames. And then Shakedown Street by The Grateful Dead, since we're getting funky and living through our deepest joys right now. And so, again, this is the Black Humble Radio Takeover. This is your girl, Mo. This is KHHALP Arcata, 94.7 FM, Community Forward Radio from the Creamery District. 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

This is No Room for Squares, your Thursday night jazz program here on Humboldt Hot Air. I'm your host, Harlan Rain. I'll be playing jazz for you till 10 o'clock. Big shout out to Black Humboldt Takeover, the show preceding this one, all with some great music. Thanks for the stuff. Let's see. Tonight we're going to be playing our usual mix of some straight ahead bebop, some Latin jazz. We have some old kind of swing big band stuff, some neat stuff I found this week, and some new releases. I am live in the studio, 707-382-1398. We're going to start right off with some Bill Evans Trio, Come Rain or Come Shine.

Donors to Humboldt Hot Air include Bell and Hook. 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That's Bell and Hook, next door to the Arcata Artisans on the Arcata Plaza. This is No Room for Squares. I'm Harlan Rain. That last tune, Quincy Jones doing Killer Joe. And we had Sonny Rollins, Solitude. And that was featuring Sonny Rollins on tenor sax, Ray Brown bass, and Shelly Mann on drums. And we had started that set with Bill Evans, Come Rain or Come Shine. And that was off of Portraits in Jazz on the Fantasy record label. Next up, we're going to go back to the rhythm section from that Sonny Rollins album. We're going to hear an album I just picked up this week called Pole Winners, and it's Bernie Kessel on guitar with Shelly Mann and Ray Brown again. Shelly Mann on drums, Ray Brown on bass, just as we had heard them backing up Sonny Rollins a few moments ago. We're going to hear track 4, side 1, Mean to Me.

Well, that was Thelonious Monk and John Coltrane doing the Thelonious Monk tune, Nutty. And before that, we had a brand new release from Jeremy Siskin Trio, Nurakami. I will pronounce it that way, Nurakami. And we started that set with Bernie Kessel on guitar doing the tune Mean to Me. And that had Ray Brown on bass, Shelly Mann on drums off of the Poll Winners album, named because that year they all had won polls, the Downbeat, Metronome, and Playboy Best in Jazz polls. This is No Room for Squares. Lots of good music. And we're going to just... Well, yes, I think we will. I think I did that promo, so we're going to go right to the next tune. Here I am, Harlan Rain, talking to himself on air. Diana Krall, doing L-O-V-E.

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This is No Room for Squares, and I'm Harlan Rain, playing some jazz for you. That last piece, George Cables, from his 2021 album, I've Never Been in Love Before, and that was the title track from that album. And then we played three bands, or different variations of Fletcher Henderson's big band, early big band. You know, I don't play a whole lot of big band, and I ran into this album. It's the complete Fletcher Henderson's 1927 to 1936. So I really like it, so I wanted to play a few tunes. We heard Sugarfoot Stomp and Rollin' on Mississippi Roll On. No, Roll On Mississippi Roll On. And then the last one was Moan Ya Moaners, and that was featuring George Bias on vocals. And that was the Fletcher Henderson's big band. And we started that set with some completely different Diana Krall doing L-O-V-E. Here on Humboldt Hot Air, a service of Playhouse Arts. 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I'll be with you for another hour playing jazz till 10 o'clock, and then we have the Bric-a-Brac radio show coming up at 10. So just stick around here, Humboldt Hot Air. So much good music, and thanks for hanging out with me. Got a text from my big brother in Hawaii, and they are still getting big storms. So I'm sending out love to Tom, Susan, and all the good people out on the Hawaiian Islands to having quite a summer, quite a wet summer I'm hearing. Yeah, well, we got some rain here also in Humboldt, and, you know, maybe we'll get some more. We'll see. We'll see. Today I was in my garden, and kind of another Pacific Northwest story, ran into a big old salamander, which was pretty fun. But enough. Let's play some music. And those who listen to my shows for a bit of time know that Harlan Rain does like some 1970s kind of R&B jazz, where kind of soul, kind of funk fits together. And this is a great example. This is Donald Byrd's album, Street Lady, from 1973. And we're going to hear the first track, Lansana's Priestess. And this is just a great example of some early 70s Donald Byrd jazz.

except you and me. So set 'em up, Joe. I got a little story I think you should know.

Eric Dolphy Quintet doing Miss Tony, and that was off of the album Outward Bound, and that was Eric Dolphy on alto saxophone, Freddie Hubbard trumpet, Jackie Bird piano, George Tucker bass, and Roy Haynes on drums. Before that, we had probably my favorite Frank Sinatra tune, One for My Baby, and One More for the Road. Benny Carter, we had This Can't Be Love, and we started this with Donald Byrd, Lasana's Priestess, from the 1973 album Street Lady on the Blue Note label. This is No Room for Squares. I'm Harlan Rain. And next up, another of my favorite tunes, an oldie, standard, we'll call it, You Go to My Head. And this is the version by Art Pepper.

Probably the best jazz quintet of all times. A Miles Davis trumpet, John Coltrane tenor sax, Red Garland piano, Paul Chambers bass, Philly Joe Jones drums. The Miles Davis quintet doing If I Were a Bell. And before that, Jason Fabius Trio, You Make Me Feel So Young, off of the 2018 Splanky album, and that was also featuring Shane Sola and Nick Ornelas. We had the Bill Evans Trio doing My Heart Stood Still, and we started that with Art Pepper, You Go to My Head. This is No Room for Squares. I'm Harlan Rain, and I'm playing some jazz for you. Next up, Isaiah J. Thompson, 1,000 Rainbows.

That was Isaiah J. Thompson off of the 2020 album Plays the Music of Buddy Montgomery, and we heard 1,000 Rainbows. This has been No Room for Squares, your Thursday night jazz program. I'm Harlan Rain. I'm here with you every Thursday night, and I will be back next week. Thanks so much for tuning in. Thanks for supporting Humboldt Hot Air. We are tabling tomorrow at the co-op, so I'll be there tomorrow from 2:30 till, I don't know, 7 o'clock. A long time at the co-op, so do stop by. We'll have program schedules and all kinds of stuff, information about Humboldt Hot Air. I'm going to go out with one more tune, and then coming up, we have the Bric-a-Brac Radio Show. So we're going to hear some John Coltrane live at Birdland. This was recorded October 8th, 1963. John Coltrane, tenor, saxophone, McCoy Tyner, piano, Jimmy Garrison, bass, and Elvin Jones on drums. And we're going to squeeze in as much of Afro Blue as we can. Until next week, be well. And stay cool.

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0: 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What's up?
1: Because the smart one them stay on the ground.
0: Yeah?
1: Man was not meant to leave this earth in a no tin can. Although

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surface, realign it with my purpose. Take time to refine it, just like editing these verses. Cause all these distractions just cause reactions. Contraction, mind fracture, pulled apart by these passions. Disturbed by the unreal, everything imagined. Pressure adding up in the form of attachments. Gotta soften the grip, slipping out of my own clutches. Unclench the fists.

as we travel, not made of gravel, dust, dirt, rock, concrete, or even asphalt. It's more subtle, traveling through subtle tunnels, away from the external surface, swirl of the ego. 10,000 candles lit from one wick, raise a lantern quick, traveling through this labyrinth, navigating through the folds of the fabric, escape the erratic, moving back to the ecstatic. Ecstasy, exit toward the sea, shake off the shackles and the shadow, trying to tackle me, feel the change.

combination. 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Overshirt of the nice cashiers, bagging lemon scones at Trader Joe's, and oddly for a second we both feel less alone.

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Anyway, the rhyme you're about to hear isn't true, but it isn't false either. Any resemblance between this rhythm, poetic exploration, and reality is purely magical. Purely magical. At the end of the world, we was fighting back with brushes and pens. We decided that the suffering should end, no matter how good it feels. Wooden shields ain't stopping bullets, so we dropped those, quit lying to ourselves, started writing.

get a collection of spatulas, heavy brow lines, sacrificing downtime for the wrong guy's good graces. Should have held them aces, embedded on self. Eventually, we're all just heads on a shelf. Trophies and cupboards, mopey customer, doping up for a big day again. 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Hijacking stories, sapping the gold from the blood. 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Be the first ones to judge. Cycles work, funny how cycles work. Swear I just know my worth. Swear I just know my worth. Funny how cycles work, funny how cycles work. Swear I just know my worth. Swear I just know my worth. Funny how cycles work. Funny how cycles work. Swear I just know my worth. Swear I just know my worth. Swear I just know my worth. Funny how cycles work. Funny how cycles work. Swear I just know my worth. Swear I just know my worth. Funny how cycles work. Peace to the eternal spirit and soul of the Grand Master Jack Whitten. An idea is a work of art. From Chicago, Illinois to Bessemer, Alabama. An idea is a work of art. Peace, peace, peace, peace, peace, peace.

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just a matter, a matter. But I know there's something else. I love the way things have a double life. Oh, we're just a matter, but I know you're something else. I love the way things have a double.

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It's the low stress diet and it's coming your way. Come on now, do you hear what I say? And I don't need a doctor to see the low stress plan's working for me now. All I do is get up and say, well, thank God for a brand new day. I count my blessings as I head out the door. I don't

It's inviting. Oh, did I tell you it's exciting? Well, I went to the spot to get something to eat. I looked on the menu now for something sweet. I don't want this

gotta spread it. Oh, I'm sure you won't regret it. Never. Let them know, put it in the news.

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Did you know that there's a free weekly RizzleGraph workshop at the Old Town Ink Lab in Eureka? A RizzleGraph is a Japanese digital stencil machine that uses printed layers of color to create blended color effects. And the Old Town Ink Lab has the only one for public use in Humboldt County. Every Tuesday from 2 to 6 p.m. at 212 G Street, Suite 103 in Eureka.

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You put in a teapot, it becomes the teapot. 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

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In this island, there is no solution to be found to our disagreements by shooting each other. There is no real invader here. We are all Irish in all our different kinds of ways. 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

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If you love Vaporwave as much as I do, or maybe you're just vapor curious, my show, The Vaporous, has got what you need, baby, every Sunday at 9 p.m., right here on Humble Hot Air.

tiempo que me queda y lo hago lo mejor que pueda. Here for a short time, now you have no more time left. Here's what needed to be spoken but never said. Here's my letter to the dead.

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two-step when there's a glitch in the matrix. Hand-bone through the fabric of space-time. My mind is not a radio broadcaster. Pull up the collar on my London fog. Rap is all monologue. I can feel the edges of my whole world shrinking. I've been thinking about what is called thinking. If every copy is a meta-original, then who will benefit from being truly original? We've been more than patient. The anti-realist never considers motivation. I love rappers, how shepherds love sheep for wool. It's easy for me to say this place isn't beautiful.

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Why are we here and where do we go? And how come we're so hard? It's not always easy and sometimes life can be deceiving. I'll tell you one thing.

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1: 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Everyone since then, too. A big

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Anyway, the rhyme you're about to hear isn't true, but it isn't false either. Any resemblance between this rhythm poetic exploration and reality is purely magical. Purely magical. At the end of the world, we was fighting back with brushes and pens. We decided that the suffering should end, no matter how good it feels. Wooden shields ain't stopping bullets, so we dropped those. Quit lying to ourselves, started writing.

get a collection of spatulas, heavy brow lines, sacrificing downtime for the wrong guy's good graces. 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Eventually we're all just heads on a shelf. Trophies and cupboards, Moby customer doping up for a big day again. Really it bores me, where the stuff they so boring. Hijacking stories, sapping the gold from the blood. Mobs swore they from mud. Be the first ones to judge. Funny how cycles work, funny how cycles work. Swear I just know my worth. Swear I just know my worth. Funny how cycles work, funny how cycles work. Swear I just know my worth. Swear I just know my worth. Funny how cycles work. Funny how cycles work. Swear I just know my worth. Swear I just know my worth. Swear I just know my worth. Funny how cycles work. Funny how cycles work. Swear I just know my worth. Swear I just know my worth. Funny how cycles work. Peace to the eternal spirit and soul of the Grandmaster Jack Whitten. An idea is a work of art. From Chicago, Illinois to Bessemer, Alabama. An idea is a work of art. Peace.

ever love me like she does me? Ooh, she does me. She does me good.

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Then the griots composed this song for people to think, for people to know better things in life.

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Hey, hey, hey. Good morning, everybody. It is I, Darwin the Dragon, repping here for the Kinetic Paranormal Society, and I can't seem to find a pair of headphones. They're like, I can see them, but they're like just out of reach.

0: crazy. Okay, here we go. Hopefully this... Oh, there it is. There it is. Hey, good morning. Good morning. It is I, Darwin the Dragon, bringing you some of the Kinetic Paranormal Society. This week, we're going to be listening to some Metacosmos. Yes, indeed. I got, hopefully, three episodes to play for us today. We got episode number 151, 152, and 194. We're going to start off with 151. I got to check to make sure I'm going to get all my sound beats on this, because there's some precision. There's some precision to what I do here that I have to hit up, and I don't know if I'm going to be able to pull it off. But nonetheless, here we go. Let's see. Dropping that here, clicking the buttons, doing the things. How y'all doing out there? You having a beautiful day this morning? I certainly hope so. Okay, let me see here. 50 minutes. Okay, I think we can pull this off. Okay, episode number 151 of Metacosmos. Here you go. Oh, wait a minute. I didn't do it right. What is wrong with my slippery fingers? Why can't I hit that? Okay, here we go. This time for real. Episode number 151.
1: Hello, and welcome.
2: I'm Bartleby Knee-High, and I'm here with my brother.
1: Artemis Knee-High. Hello, that is I. And actually, Bartleby, I want to discuss reformatting this introduction.
2: What's wrong with the introduction? I think it works as it is.
1: Well, it's just that the longest part is rather superfluous.
2: Which part is superfluous?
1: The part where we say, we're the Kinetic Paranormal Society, a pair of socks in a magic wardrobe traveling through time and space, investigating the supernatural. I just don't think that part is necessary.
2: You're listening to Metacosmos. And it's definitely necessary, Artemis.
1: I don't know. Does it matter who we're affiliated with? And no one needs to know that we're a pair of socks. That's not necessary information.
2: No, it totally is. If nothing else, it's a fair warning. People should know that they're listening to a pair of socks.
1: Okay, but you say supposedly you want people to listen to this show. And I just think we're inviting prejudice. That would drive off most listeners.
2: Well, you know, it's no coincidence that our second episode's called Soxism.
1: Oh yes, that one didn't go very well.
2: Yeah, I know. It was the first episode I tried to do without you. And you see where that got me? Like, all of the questions Trish brought were super shallow and referenced me being a sock.
1: Yes, and that's what I'm saying. We are so much more than just socks, Bartleby. And if we're going to be taking advantage of this audio medium, no one can see us. They don't know that we're socks. Except for that we tell them immediately. And, well, we're just outing ourselves far too soon.
2: Well, honestly, Artemis, people can only perceive what they're ready to perceive, so in many ways, we lose all the listeners that just aren't ready to hear what we're talking about.
1: Well, that's a convenient excuse, Bartleby, but I think we would retain more listeners if they didn't know we were socks.
2: No, if we didn't tell them we were socks, there'd be a lot of weird moments where they wouldn't understand what we were referring to, and then they would catch on that there was some sort of deception going on. So there has to be a full disclosure, and honestly, Artemis, I think we've been really dwelling on this topic for far too long. This is totally the Streisand effect. If we have any new listeners, all they know about us is that we're socks.
1: Oh dear. I hadn't considered that.
2: No, I bet you didn't. Okay, so maybe we should just get on with our role-playing choose-your-own-topic podcast adventure, where we are in a diner, Artemis. A diner that's the size of a planet. And I'm the DM, the diner master. And you are the chef here at the diner. And we've been led on a quest with Frank the waiter that brought us to an island and an underground roller coaster into the Gummy Bear Rebel Alliance, where they are a ragtag group of rebels, kind of scruffy and dirty, and they have robot teddy bear droids, the Burbles. And we've been led into the jungle with them, joining their liberation front. And we came to a giant wall where we made our camp, and now you and I are on top of the wall, the rampart, if you will. And imagine with me that we are wearing virtual reality headsets. And through those headsets, we are viewing the world through the eyes of the Burbles. And now, it's our job to go down the other side of the wall and infiltrate the cyberpunk dystopia.
1: Bartleby, are you sure you don't want to record a shorter version of that segue? That was quite a bit much.
2: No, I think that's fine. This is fine. So yeah, everyone's all caught up, and we are viewing through our headsets the experiences of the Burbles, who are teddy bear droids, infiltrating the cyberpunk dystopia.
1: Okay, then.
2: And so we're walking through the streets, and oh my goodness, Artemis, there is homelessness everywhere. People are living on the streets in absolute poverty. How sad is that, Artemis?
1: Oh dear, that's tragic.
2: But because we're viewing everything through the eyes of the Burble Droids, above every homeless person we can see an avatar username for each user. And it turns out, Artemis, that none of them are NPCs. That stands for non-playable characters.
1: Yes, I remember what NPC stands for.
2: But yeah, none of them are that because they're all real people, Artemis. All real people.
1: Well, technically, if I tried to talk to them right now, they would be an NPC in your role-playing game, correct?
2: Well, yeah, technically, yes. But in this role-playing game, they are not role-playing people because, you know, they're real people inside the world.
1: Yes, I understand how these games work, Bartleby. But we're several layers deep into a virtual experience, so I don't know what's happening.
2: Oh, man, Artemis, high adventure beyond compare, that's what's happening.
1: Please, can we just get on to the topic?
2: Yeah, of course we can, of course we can. So, we're walking down these streets as Burble Droids, and we come upon a cyberpunk diner.
1: Oh dear, really, Bartleby? Really? A diner?
2: So yeah, the Burble Droids that we're experiencing the perspectives of, they go into Beepbot's diner.
1: Beepbot?
2: Yeah, and so they find a seat at the counter, and the robot waiter comes up and says,
3: "Hello, I am Franklin 3000. May I take your order?"
2: And they hand us a menu, Artemis. And it's got art history hors d'oeuvres and science fiction soup, propaganda salad,
3: existential entrees,
2: self-improvement side orders, beverages of dogma,
3: economic desserts,
2: mythological milkshakes,
3: and paranormal pies.
1: So am I really allowed to order any of these? Or is there really something you want to talk about and you just want to point me towards it?
3: Well, maybe I could suggest that you look rather thirsty. Wink, wink.
1: Oh, so you want me to get a beverage of dogma, is that it?
2: Oh, yeah, you could get a beverage of dogma. That sounds like a great idea.
1: Well, how about this, Bartleby? I'm worried that this show is becoming very negative, and I think we need to be more uplifting. So I would like to order, along with a beverage of dogma, a self-improvement side order. How about that, Bartleby? A double order. How will you respond to that?
3: Well, Franklin 5000...
1: Wasn't it 3000?
3: I can't remember, but anyways, yeah, so Franklin 4000 says, "Beep, bot, okie dokie."
2: And he pulls out a cafeteria tray, and his hands are made out of little, like, you know, spouts. And he fills up the tray with a gloopy substance, and then he pulls out a cup, and from another one of the spouts on his fingers, he fills it up with some sort of weird, shimmery liquid.
3: And he says, "Beep, bop, enjoy your number 2 special, an instrument of divine will."
1: Oh dear, that doesn't sound appetizing at all.
2: Well, you don't have to worry about it, Artemis, because we are watching this from the perspective of teddy bear droids. So for them, that's just what they run their machinery off of.
1: All right, but what's this episode about, Bartleby?
2: Okay, well, I was thinking that this would be a really cool time to talk about divine will. And, like, what it is that we think divine will is?
1: Well, the funny thing about divine will is that it somewhat implies that there's not free will. And supposedly what makes humans' relationship to God so special is that God gifted the humans with free will. And so divine will implies there's some sort of destiny we're all moving toward. But free will implies that everyone is capable of making their own destiny and having the freedom to make one's own mistakes.
3: Totally, like Augustine and his obsession with original sin. And man, did that meme ever blow up.
1: Oh, indeed it did. It would go on to inspire John Milton's Paradise Lost, which would then go on to be intertextually woven into Mary Shelley's Frankenstein, as it was the creature's first introduction to literature. And I would say Frankenstein is, in many ways, still with us today as one of the most prominent pieces of literature 200 years later. And what does that say about society?
2: Well, the same thing can be said about Pride and Prejudice, so what's that say about society?
1: Well, if our topic is free will, I think quite a bit. But the story of Elizabeth Bennet, in itself, is an exploration into determinism of sorts, examining just how much free will a young woman of the early 19th century had. All the stakes of the Bennet family, having no male heirs, subjugates their family to a certain bit of stigma and therefore a certain fate. But through Lizzie's determination to be true to herself, she comes naturally around to a true and authentic love on both her part and Fitzwilliam Darcy's. because he, throughout the story, experiences his own parallel transformation. So it is that Jane Austen flawlessly creates a dynamic through which it is not divine will, but combined will. For Elizabeth and Fitzwilliam, they learn such a deep admiration for one another that even without co-conspiring, they rise above the dogmatic expectations placed upon them within society.
2: Well, you know, the funny thing about Mr. Darcy is that Jane Austen kind of makes him the embodiment of, like, the good nobleman and, like, the good king and all that. Because Jane Austen is super duper good at, like, describing people and, like, capturing their flaws in subtext. But over and over again, as we are experiencing Lizzie's perspective, like, the reader also has to fall in love with Mr. Darcy. And maybe the reason why it's like a 200-year classic is because of how well she nails that. And in the same way that Mr. Darcy is like the embodiment of this masculine expectation.
1: Indeed, yes. They emphasize that he makes £10,000 a year, which calculates somewhere between £300,000 and £15 million. So he was quite rich.
3: Yes, exactly. Exactly. And though there are other rich people in the story who are like really not upstanding at all, Mr. Darcy is rich and also a good dude, which is like the rarest thing in the book of all. There are lots of rich people in the book and very few good dudes.
1: Well, hold on. Everybody has their flaws, especially in a Jane Austen novel. And half of Pride and Prejudice is focused on Mr. Darcy's flaws.
3: Yeah, but that's like the first half. But that's not my point. My point is that like too often the people who are super rich, they think they have more divine will than people who have less money. Because yes, like Pride and Prejudice points out, it's more of a combined will than divine will. And very rich people are able to afford to pay other people to do what they want. And if you get a bunch of people working for you for money, like they don't even have to be passionate about their job. If you just get enough of them, you'll get enough combined will together to accomplish your own desires. And way too often, what we're seeing is that the ultra-rich of the world, they think that their desires are just somehow aligned with divine will. And that's where we get this whole prosperity doctrine disaster from. Even if you're not even Christian, you're still going to be thinking, wow, it's amazing to think that the way that I want things to happen just happen. Man, I must have God on my side. But you're right, Artemis, it's not divine will, it's combined will. Thank you, Jane Austen. But man, oh man, I'm kind of wishing you'd ordered a propaganda salad right about now. Because if we're talking about combined will, there is some crazy stuff going on these days. Like, just a couple weeks ago, that, like, Bacon Man, the propaganda Bacon Man.
1: Which one?
3: The one that looks like bacon.
1: Looks like bacon?
3: Yeah, he's like a dude that looks, like, kind of greasy and like bacon. He just looks like bacon. I don't know how to describe it. I think his name's even Bacon. It's like Steve Bacon.
1: Do you mean Steve Bannon?
3: Yes, him. Him.
1: Well, yes, he does kind of look like bacon, doesn't he?
3: Yeah, he's the bacon guy. Anyways, he was talking about in an interview, oh man, you're going to see, we're going to get the president, dude. What's his name? President, what's his dump?
1: Close enough, go on.
3: Okay, well, yeah, we're going to get President What's His Junk to run for a third term. So he was just drenching on the propaganda salad dressing, trying to like normalize the idea that a third term is even a thing that can happen in the U.S., and the interview person, you know, they weren't pushing back very hard, but they were like, why would you even say that? How could you even believe that?
1: Honestly, I don't think that's pushing back at all. That's just giving them a platform and setting them up for what they want to say.
3: Yes, it most certainly was, because Steve Bacon...
1: Bannon.
3: Yeah, him. He said that President What's-His-Dump was an instrument of divine will.
1: Oh, this is what prompted the whole episode, isn't it?
3: Yes, yes it is. Because Steve Bacon is going around proclaiming that President What's-His-Dump is an instrument of divine will. And I heard that and I was like, sure, but like, no more than anybody else, right?
1: Well, of course. And it's just a coincidence that this particular president is so often compared to the Antichrist.
3: Well, like, even if he is, it really doesn't matter because, like, who is not a part of God? Like, people are like, oh no, the devil, but the devil's a part of God. And everyone's like, oh no, Judas, so bad. But Jesus saved Judas's soul too. Like, if you're believing that Jesus saves everyone's souls, you gotta believe that he's also saving Judas's soul. Kind of like we talked about back on episode 47.
4: Itty bitty ego energy.
3: Like, if there's a divine will,
2: That will is supposedly, like, to let everyone have their own free will. And that's why nobody gets excluded from being saved.
1: Well, you say that, Bartleby, but I think some people still think that some people are considered to be more shinier and more alluring than other people. Like, just consider Jesus of Nazareth. He called himself the Son of Man, explicitly over and over again, and yet people became so enamored by him that they all remember him saying he was the Son of God, which he explicitly made no such claim. He called himself the Son of Man, and he said that we were all God's children, and yet his followers became convinced that he was God's Son, specifically, more than anyone. And unfortunately, when we see the will of all those people brought together into combined will on such a giant scale, such as the religion that became Christianity, well, many of the natives of the Americas were slaughtered and killed in the name of their God, which is blasphemy incarnated.
2: Yeah, well, and unfortunately, that really bastardized version of Christianity has kind of led to the idolatry of President What's-His-Junk.
1: Well, unfortunately, this president we're referring to is a far cry from Fitzwilliam Darcy, let alone Jesus Christ. And unfortunately, what we're seeing is shockingly repetitive in the timeline. I mean to say, to imagine a president in the 20s, slashing taxes, deregulating industries, very business-friendly, with laissez-faire economics, which translate from the French meaning let do or let go, and at the same time, choosing to do very high tariffs that destabilize international relationships in such a way that it leaves the United States isolated as the U.S. economy moves into a bit of a collapse and, dare I say it, a recession if not depression. And well, the last time this happened, the economic tipping point wasn't until the late 20s, but it certainly is ironic that for Halloween, this president had a Great Gatsby-themed Roaring Twenties flapper party.
2: Oh man, yeah, that was quite ironic indeed. It's like, come on guys, read the room already.
1: Well, unfortunately, Bartleby, I think they're mocking the working class on purpose.
2: Oh yeah, they're like sticking their tongues out at everyone going, nah, nah, nah, nah, nah, what you gonna do about it? Nothing, nothing, suck it, poor people. But I think, Artemis, this is where divine will does come into play. Because yes, combined will is like the power of love that brings a couple together, like in Pride and Prejudice, or what brings a community together, or what allows for a super billionaire to pay a bunch of people off to do their bidding. But divine will is so much bigger than that, because you know like how the fairies want to have the universe be super funny? So there's like always these super grand, ironic things that are happening. And, well, that's kind of divine will. So yes, the Great Depression was really bad. And you're like, God, why is God so mean to make all of us have to suffer like this? But that's what brought about the New Deal, Artemis. And FDR was not perfect. Like, he was far from perfect. But just like everybody else in this story, he was a part of divine will when he brought about the New Deal.
1: Well, that doesn't really help that the New Deal didn't really fully go through. It was supposed to include things like healthcare and education. So the New Deal that Roosevelt was able to pass was very much a compromise.
2: Yeah, well, that's where you get the combined will of very rich people trying to exercise their own will over the will of others.
1: Yes, and according to what we're presenting here, that would also be divine will as well.
2: Well, you know, there's still a lot of room for potential irony, so they better watch themselves with their super snooty flapper parties.
1: Yes, well, unfortunately, I was talking about Calvin Coolidge, and his laissez-faire economic policies would go on to inspire the trickle-down economic policies of Ronald Reagan, and are still in practice today, and basically endorsed by nearly everyone serving in government. And though all of his policies very much contributed to the environment that led to the economic collapse, people still argue that his policies were very profitable and bountiful, despite the wake of destruction it caused.
2: Yeah, it's kind of like in a movie series when, like, one movie's really good and then the next movie's really bad, but it still makes a lot of money because the first movie was really good. And so then they make a third movie, but the third movie, no matter how good it is, does not make much money at all.
1: Excuse me, how is that the same?
2: Well, it's just that people don't realize that the problems they're experiencing now were caused by the things that happened before. So they're trying to change up what they're doing differently, but they don't realize that what they're doing differently now is not the thing that caused the problem. It was the thing they did differently back then.
1: Oh. Yes, well, exactly. And so my point being, we might see all this happen again, and that these people who got very rich during this time are just going to walk away unpunished.
3: I don't know about that, Artemis. There's a lot of differences between Calvin Coolidge and President What's-His-Gunk.
2: Because Coolidge wasn't doing all that crazy hating and demonizing that we're seeing today. Like, these days, government employees are going around saying, hey, this part of the population's evil, and we need to spend almost all of our government budget on hating this particular group of people. Well, that's just basically fascism in a nutshell. And Coolidge never did anything like that. Like, he may have allowed a lot of exploitation, but he wasn't, like, a gold-plated con man. And we talked about con men back in episode number 48, Fascism in the Fast Lane. Because, like, con men who pretend to be super strong and have the kind of, like, shiny, alluring kind of charismaticness, even if they're, like, a liar and a cheat, if they just vibe hard enough, like, in a culture of hypocritical Christians, like we talked about in episode 122, Christians and Hypocristians, well, this kind of gold-plated idol worship is, well, definitely not something we saw from Calvin Coolidge, and is maybe the first time in a long time that people have gotten to see in history a cult form into what's verging on a religion.
1: Yes, and it's quite shocking that when you see the actual idol that they talk about, well, they're just so chintzy, and it looks so cheap on the surface.
2: Well, you know, even the chintzy and cheap are a part of the divine, Artemis.
3: And honestly, I think we had a whole episode about this. Episode 75. It's not God.
1: Oh, yes. Yes, indeed.
2: So yeah, President What's-His-Junk is not part of the divine will, though he is a lot like a kind of eldritch entity that gains power from the attention of others, and he grows larger and larger in the psyche of everyone. And honestly, as a sock who kind of craves attention, I can kind of relate. And I don't mean to imply that a sock is a less chintzy idol than a spray-tanned old dude, but I do think that we should have more podcast listeners. That's what my point is. That's basically what I'm getting at, Artemis.
1: Well, Bartleby, I can't guarantee that, but I do want to point out that as history repeats itself, I think all of the hardship that we've been put on the precipice of through this very self-centered person, well, without giving any spoilers for the future, it could lead to the New Deal and the Bill of Rights 2.0. And perhaps it might even lead to a religion, all centered around some sort of anti-Christ figure. But the religion, knowing that religions always corrupt themselves, becomes a very kind and generous religion that uses their idol as an example of how exactly not to be. Because, honestly, it's easier for people to say, hey, look at this horrible person. Aren't they just horrible? Let's not be like them. It's far easier to do that than to say, hey, look at this perfect person. Why aren't you enough like them? Why aren't you more like them? That's just too much pressure, Bartleby.
3: Man, Artemis, I thought you said no spoilers.
1: Okay, maybe I took one step too far, and I hope I haven't changed the timeline too much by saying so, but let's just say divine will isn't set on this one. It's going to take a bit of combined will, and I'm just here planting seeds.
2: Wow, Artemis, you are so much more than a chef. It's like you're a farmer growing your own freshly harvested ingredients, sowing seeds and cooking them up into amazing podcast episodes.
1: Thank you, Bartleby. Does this mean we're done?
2: Yes, yes. But before we can finish, we need to reimagine that we're looking through our virtual reality headsets through the eyes of the cyborg teddy bear Burbles, who are in the Cyber Beatbot Diner, and they're finishing their tray of slop and their cup of machine oil. And so as they're settling their bill with the waiter, Franklin 6000, the robot waiter says, have you seen any cyber crows today? And there, on your screen, Artemis, pops up a choice menu, and you get a choice to respond. You can either say, the crow flies high at midnight, or you can say, I don't know what you're talking about.
1: Well, I don't know what he's talking about, so I should probably pick the latter.
2: No, pick the one above that.
1: I don't know, Bartleby. I really don't know what he's talking about. But, well, fine.
2: Okay, so you pick the crow flies high at noon.
1: Didn't you say it was the crow flies high at midnight?
3: I honestly can't remember, but anyways, you pick that one, and Franklin 9000 hands you a computer chip.
2: and one of his robot eyes kind of blinks on and off like a wink.
1: Uh-huh.
2: And so we leave the diner, and just outside the door, we run into Teddy, the gummy bear. But he's all dressed up in a costume to make him look like a cyber teddy bear burble. And Teddy says, "Good job, guys. Did you get the chip?"
1: Yes, I've got it right here, Teddy.
4: Perfect. Keep holding on to it. We're gonna need it. But in the meantime, why don't you give me a quick summary of this week's episode?
1: Oh, well, in short, everyone is part of the divine will. We are equally God's children, though some of God's children use what they can to manipulate other of God's children into a combined will for their own bidding, and they will sell it off as being of divine will. And well, in many ways, most religions and governments and corporations are all doing this. But as we learn from Elizabeth Bennet and Fitzwilliam Darcy, through the power of love, just two people can rise above a system and the dogma within it and choose their own destiny.
2: Well, 10,000 pounds a year doesn't hurt either.
1: Okay, maybe, yes. But in very much the same way, like Elizabeth and Fitzwilliam, collectively, the working class can come together and through the power of love can unite and bring about new civil rights and transform humanity into its greatest potential. And we can't reach our greatest potential if it weren't for the chintzy, gold-plated liars of this world. Not because their lies are needed, but by seeing the contrast in which their lies block out the light itself and claim to be light. Well, humanity has the chance to find the true light within their hearts and souls by living each day knowing that one is just as much a part of the divine will as anyone else. And though we all carry some kind of burden of shame, we don't need to carry that burden of shame once we accept ourselves as equally a part of the whole as any other part of the whole. And so, there's no reason to shame ourselves or anyone else for that matter. And maybe it's time for humanity to let down their personal barriers and realize that we are all one with each other. And yes, individually, we are each an instrument of divine will or combined will or whatever you want to call it. But all together, we are an orchestra of divine will.
3: Oh man, well done, Artemis. So Teddy looks at you and just goes, "Wow, man, I had no idea what I was asking for. Okay, you hold on to that microchip and we're going to find out what's on it in the next episode."
1: Oh boy, I can hardly wait.
2: Yeah, me too, Artemis. This is exciting.
1: Yes, oh boy, oh boy.
2: Oh boy, indeed. So thank you so much, Artemis. You have been the most amazing co-host.
1: You're welcome, Bartleby, and thank you for whatever it is that you do.
2: Oh, why thank you, Artemis. Yes, it is quite a lot. Beyond words.
3: Totally.
2: Also beyond words, the support of our listeners. Our most amazing listeners, who, by just listening to this, are transforming along with us and kind of chuckling along the way.
3: Which is a great attitude. You guys are the best.
2: And they support us in so many ways, Artemis, because they, like, talk about the show. They write us messages and even ask us questions for our Q&A episodes because they know how to find the contact form at our website, kineticparanormalsociety.com. And they are just simply amazing.
0: Okay, I'm going to dip in here while they're doing their credits, and I am going to do a little bit of the underwriting for you, honey. 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Okay, now we're just going to dip back into those credits where they left off. Oh, no, they've been running this whole time.
1: Quite touching. 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
2: Clark Kent is, like, even more upstanding than Fitzwilliam Darcy.
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3: And thank you, guys. This is so amazing. I can't wait till we do this again.
2: Bye-bye. I love you.
1: Oh, dear, Bartleby, I'm just remembering now we were supposed to mention in the beginning of the episode that we want to do an episode about one battle after another. And we need to give everyone a spoiler warning.
2: Oh, man, that is unfortunate, Artemis. Man, you should do better to remember that. But at least you're giving them a spoiler warning right now.
1: This isn't fair, Bartleby. We know no one's listening to the after credits.
2: Not no one.
3: There's got to be somebody listening.
2: And they probably are feeling a little warm and cozy right now because it's just us. Hey, let's have a little moment here. You want to pretend we're, like, holding hands? Here, take my little tiny sock hand. Yeah. Hey, Artemis, do you want to offer your little tiny sock hand to our friend here?
1: No, you can leave me out of this.
2: Oh, okay, well, cool. I guess it's just you and me here, together, pretending to hold hands, forever.
0: Okay, yes indeed, that was the episode of Metacosmos called An Orchestra of Divine Will, and next we're going to be listening to episode number 152, Building Better Covens. Yes indeed. Okay, let me switch over to that and y'all can check. Oh, I'm going to be dipping in just like in like 10-15 minutes to do a little station identification, but we'll see. We'll talk then. Until then, here we are, episode number 152. And, wait, what was that? Building Better Covens. Here you go.
1: Hello, and welcome.
3: I'm Bartleby Knee-Hi, and I'm here with my brother.
1: Artemis Knee-Hi. And, okay, Bartleby, this is all too much pressure, reformatting our introduction on the fly.
3: Yes, but sometimes we need a little fire under our bottoms to inspire us to do our best work.
1: Look, I think we need to reassess what information is crucial to this introduction.
3: Sure, stuff like saying, we're the Kinetic Paranormal Society, a pair of socks and a magic wardrobe, traveling through time and space, investigating the supernatural.
1: No, that is precisely what I'm trying to avoid us having to say.
3: You're listening to Metacosmos.
2: And I really don't know what you're talking about, Artemis. The introduction is perfect.
3: Every time.
1: I would say it's lacking every time.
2: Yes, and that is intentional, because then we always have something to strive for. If we got it perfect, then, well, we wouldn't need to do it anymore.
1: Well, yes, that's kind of my point.
2: Oh, you are ridiculous. That's like trying to get out of samsara. Like, oh my goodness, I just want to no longer reincarnate. I'm going to be in nirvana forever and be perfect. But that's just, like, so boring, Artemis.
1: Well, it's a worthy goal.
2: Okay, yes, definitely. Because if you aren't striving for nirvana,
3: oh man, you're going to be so deep in the
2: rat race of samsara.
1: Exactly. So can we please try to do better at the introduction?
2: Okay, fine. There may be some room for improvement.
1: And there would be a little more room for improvement if we were to actually put some time into improving it, not while we're doing the introduction.
2: No, I think you're asking for too much, and we really should get on with the rest of the show
3: and return back to our role-playing choose-your-own-topic podcast adventure.
1: Oh, Bartleby, honestly, this is just an excessive format to get to our talk show.
2: It's not excessive. It's accessible.
3: That's what it is.
1: Well, I guess excessive and accessibility are in the eye of the beholder.
2: Yes, and behold this, Artemis. Imagine, we are in a diner. A diner that's the size of a planet. And I'm the DM. The diner master. And you are the chef here at the diner.
3: And we are on a quest with Frank the waiter, where we have joined the Gummy Bear Rebel Alliance and are on a mission with them, along with their teddy bear androids, the Burbles. And you and I are currently wearing virtual reality headsets that allow us to see through the eyes of the Burbles as they infiltrate a cyberpunk dystopia. And through the Burbles' eyes, we can see that we're joined along by Teddy,
5: the engineer gummy bear.
3: And he's all dressed up in a Burble costume. So he looks like a robot too. And the three of us are walking down the streets of a cyberpunk dystopia. And you, Artemis, are holding a secret microchip that we got from the cyber diner back there. And that's when Teddy the gummy bear, he says,
4: good job back there, guys. Now all we need to do is to get this microchip to the Capitol building in the center of this cyberpunk dystopian city.
1: Oh dear, Bartleby, that's a rather generic goal you're aiming for. What happens after that? We get a giant blue beam shooting off into the sky?
2: No, not anymore we don't.
1: Honestly, this role-playing game has gotten to feel very derivative.
2: What? There's nothing derivative about a rebel alliance of ragtag gummy bears fighting against an authoritarian urban empire.
1: Oh, really? That's not derivative.
2: Well, at least the part about the diner that's the size of a planet isn't.
1: Oh, dear.
2: Yeah, so anyways, there we are, looking through the Burble's video camera eyes, when we spot police troopers. They're like a cross between police, but they're in like military body armor. And they're coming this way, and they're checking people's papers. And Teddy says, oh no, it's the cyberpunk Gestapo. Here, quick, let's duck inside the cyber pizzeria. And so Teddy dashes inside the cyber pizzeria, and I follow him. And what are you going to do, Artemis? The cyberpunk Gestapo are getting closer.
1: I nonchalantly walk into the pizzeria so as not to make a scene of myself.
2: Oh, good thinking, Artemis. Okay, so we're in the pizzeria, and there's like a cyber Italian dude. And he's like,
6: hello, if you came in here looking for a hiding place from the police, you'll have to make an order first. Beep.
1: Bartleby, what kind of accent is that supposed to be?
2: Oh, that was my Italian robot accent.
6: What's the matter with you? Beep. Are you going to place an order or what? Beep.
1: Oh, dear. Oh, fine. Well, we're in a pizzeria. What's on the menu, Bartleby?
2: Well, because they're pizza pies.
6: There's nothing but paranormal pies on the menu.
2: So, what's it gonna be, Artemis?
1: Oh, dear. Nothing but paranormal pies?
2: Well, you know, they probably also have some beverages of dogma. And they also got some breadsticks and calzones. So, you know, self-improvement side orders.
1: Oh, right. Well, you've been sticking to some rather dire topics lately, so I think for everyone's sake, we should get a self-improvement side order.
2: Oh man, that made the pizzeria bot so angry. He says,
6: hey, what's the matter with you? You gotta order a pizza pie when you come into my pizzeria. Beep.
1: Okay, fine, we'll get a self-improvement side order and one of your paranormal pies.
6: That's a fantastic. Hold on right a second. Beep.
2: Okay, so the cyber pizza man, he goes off into the kitchen, and he's tossing dough around and building the pizza.
6: And he comes back out with a delicious-looking
2: pizza
6: and a couple breadsticks for you because you want us all to self-improve and stuff.
2: And he puts the pizza down on the counter, and he walks over to the door, and he locks it, and he pulls down the shades so that we can hide from the cyber Gestapo. And the cyber pizza bot says,
6: thank you for your business. Don't you worry, I will keep you safe here.
1: That is a horrible accent, Bartleby. I think it's your worst one yet.
6: Oh man, well, the pizzeria dude kind of stares at you in shock for a minute because you just insulted him and his people. Like, pretty bad faux pas there, Artemis.
2: But he continues and says,
6: enjoy your pizza. This pizza is probably the best pizza I've ever made. It's called Building Better Covens.
1: Seriously, that is a tragic accent.
2: I don't know, I thought it was pretty creative. And honestly, Artemis, I could really use a little more support from you because this episode's called Building Better Covens. Because you're not being supportive enough in our witchcrafting coven.
1: What are you talking about? How am I not supportive? I'm doing the podcast. We're over 150 episodes, Bartleby. How is that not supportive?
2: Okay, well, I think going through the motions of making the podcast is just not quite enough, and that an essential part of magic is conviction, Artemis. And we kind of talked about it a little bit back on episode 144, today's harmonic convergence, and also last week on episode 151,
5: an orchestra of divine will.
2: Well, the reality we're all experiencing is kind of the collective reality of all of ourselves together, and well, if you could just have a little more conviction and be a little more supportive, I think we could build a better coven. And I think we could all build better covens. Like, you don't realize how much you're holding back humanity with that attitude of yours, Artemis.
1: Oh, I'm holding back humanity? This is my fault?
2: Thank you. Thank you. Thank you for owning it.
5: But yeah, we've been kind of touching into witchcraft lately. Like we mentioned it a little bit in episode 149, Tales from a Haunted Campground. And we probably should have mentioned witchcraft and covens in last week's episode. Talking about divine will and free will. And most especially combined will. And we've been kind of touching on the subject at least since episode 34. Practicing practical magic. And so I thought that this would be a great opportunity for us to talk about how everybody can build a better coven.
1: Okay, well, I can see the value in that. But before we do, I think we need to make some clarifications. Because most people in the world probably don't fully appreciate that they are members of a coven. At least, anybody who has any social life whatsoever. For every single social clique and sub-clique within the larger social environment, well, each one of those are a coven. For at its core, what a coven is composed of are those who affirm our reality.
5: Totally, yes, exactly, Artemis. And like sometimes the first step in building a better coven is the whole idea that friends are the family you choose. Because it's really important to make sure you don't surround yourself with haters. Because maybe you get together with them and you hate on stuff and they hate on stuff. And it's very affirming to hate on stuff together. But statistically speaking, they might be hating on you when you're not around. And they might even be hating on you when you are around. But if you don't have like the right standards for like how much you deserve to be respected by the people you're surrounded by, you might expose yourself to some unnecessary hate. And that is not a very good coven at all.
1: Yes. In very much the same way people find themselves with those they have common karma with. And what they have in common is what they have in karma. And so, of course, this will bring young mothers in a community together. But it will also bring together all of the most selfish people working in the most heartless industries.
0: Okay, I'm going to dip in here real quick and say, you're listening to KHHALPRK to 94.7 FM, brought to you by Playhouse Arts. It's community forward radio from the Creamery District. And now back to our episode where we left off.
1: And the most predatory people trying to get to the top, and people with substance abuse issues, well, they'll find each other as well. And well, in many ways, these are very dangerous covens. For they form echo chambers, and each of these groups becomes insulated, and therefore blind to the true needs of the larger community.
5: Yeah, well, that's why we probably should order a beverage of dogma, Artemis. Because in many ways, religion is one of the oldest and most organized covens ever. Because through the rituals and ceremonies of religion, communities would reaffirm the beliefs of the religion and integrate it into their lives. Through the stories that reaffirm them, and then the community shapes the world around them through believing in those stories more through the rituals. And, well, that's basically magic.
1: Yes, indeed. It is noted that when Buddhism first came to Japan, it was described as a new and powerful magic from the West. For it was a system of organizing one's thinking and channeling one's actions to discipline one's mind and ego. And in many ways is not too different than postmodernist beliefs, in that it is a form of thinking that lends itself to deconstruction by encouraging disciplines like meditation.
5: Totally, and that's actually really similar to like the power of prayer, because praying is just like another way to cast a spell.
1: Oh, most certainly. Because, well, spell work, just as it implies, comes down to things like spelling and language itself. And that turning the abstractions of the mind into symbols on a page is really the largest advancement that religion has given to witchcraft.
5: Yes, but witchcraft is way older than religion, Artemis. Because the first thing God creates in Genesis isn't the light, Artemis. It's logos, the words that we use to describe the light. And people have been describing the light for longer than they've been writing down their descriptions of the light. So really, the spellcasting has always been in our words.
1: Yes, indeed. And that is why it's important to remember to cast your spell on your exhale. For you see, animals exert themselves on the exhale. When you lift something, you exhale, and you cannot speak without exhaling. And so it is everything we say out loud is the casting of a spell.
5: Oh, yes, totally. This is probably why, like, sarcasm is like a dangerous magic. because then we don't know what spells we're casting.
1: Indeed. With witchcraft in the form of faith, a certain amount of sincerity is essential, and performed sincerity certainly won't do.
3: Totally.
5: And that kind of reminds me. When we talk about religion helping popularize written language and in that advancing the way people can remember and repeat spells by preserving them in time, they also, through like meditation and prayer, were teaching people how to cast their spells on the exhale without speaking out loud. And that in itself is a really powerful thing, because if you keep like concentrating your mind towards specific thoughts
3: and exhale and you don't say anything out loud,
5: there can be a power in that that generates a psychic cloud. So a part of being a coven,
3: aka a community, aka having friends,
5: is not just affirming and reinforcing each other through our words, but really owning and having common beliefs in each other that go unspoken. And honestly, I think that's just like basic level 2 witchcraft. You know, level 1 being what we say out loud and level 2 is what we don't need to say out loud. And in many ways, not to dwell on Christianity so much, but, you know, considering there is a crazy age in which American politics is kind of being overrun by hypocritical Christians, I think it's important that we emphasize that, like, Jesus was teaching the apostles some pretty advanced prayer magic, especially compared to churches today. Like, there's scenes in the Bible where Jesus is just chilling with Mary and they're just relaxing while the apostles are healing all the people outside who've been following them, desperate for their magical healing touch. And I think that a lot of Christians overlook that, yes, Jesus was doing miracles, but he was specifically teaching the apostles how to do the same miracles, and they were expected to teach other people as well. It wasn't supposed to be magic that just obsessed over a bunch of written down words that don't always translate right and then kind of get all foggy in their meaning over time. It was a much more advanced form of witchcraft when it first started.
1: Much more advanced indeed. Though, within D&D, the cleric class is a warrior with magic, most especially healing magic. So at least the idealized form of Christianity still lives on in Dungeons & Dragons.
3: Yeah, totally.
1: And, well, Bartleby, honestly, I think you're taking away from many people who still believe in the same practice and just don't brag about it to get any coverage in the press. There are still miracles of healing happening. It's just that they are actually following the teachings of Jesus and being low-key about it.
5: Yeah, and I guess that the churches you do hear about are going to be the mega churches, who are doing pretty much exactly what Jesus said not to do.
1: Yes, exactly. And that hypocrisy, well, it has not been lost on the masses. Most people with self-awareness have a healthy sense in how to avoid those hypocritical churches. And those who haven't left those hypocritical churches, well, they just haven't left yet. Or perhaps they haven't yet converted their church to being more compassionate and actually following the teachings of Jesus.
5: Well, I don't know if you remember, Artemis, but a lot of Jesus' friends said he should be more low-key, and look where that got him.
1: Quite the contrary. Insisting on going to Jerusalem for Sabbath was far from low-key. But unfortunately, I don't think his teachings would have gotten so far widespread had he not had such conviction for his imminent fate. And all of the hypocrisy that we've seen ever since is apparently a part of whatever spell he was casting, and has led to so much cultural divide. For in many ways, the evangelical church, the Church of Satan, and even atheists are all just branches of Christianity.
3: Yeah.
5: Kind of like how every landscape painting in Japan is about Mount Fuji.
3: Because even if you can't see Mount Fuji in the painting, it means that you're facing away from Mount Fuji.
1: Yes, yes, exactly. But really, Bartleby, the reason why I brought up atheists in this analogy is because, well, we need to address that politics and governing, the way it's done today, is a modern form of witchcraft that came from the Age of Enlightenment, and that it contains many ceremonies and rituals full of pomp in its legal proceedings, and these proceedings very much found their footing in the ceremonies of religion.
3: Ooh, yes, totally. And then you get this specialized group of sorcerers who know all of these obscure rules about the law, and they're able to manipulate the world through their ability to manipulate legal language. And each political party becomes its own little mini-coven within this larger group, and each coven is trying to reaffirm their version of reality. And instead of, like, teaching every single buddy about all the little intricacies of the law, they just try to, like,
5: get a bunch of hype in their political campaigns to get people on their side to reaffirm their reality so that they can push their magical coven spell agenda forward.
1: Yes, indeed.
5: Ooh, and that starts to create the fear of the political class because people look at them as practicing black magic. And then people on the other extreme who are like totally uneducated and believe in a bunch of like taboo stuff, they start imagining that these rituals of the political class and their black magic is like made of actual black magic of like sacrificing babies and stuff. And they don't fully understand that it's just like the complicated paperwork they do. But it starts creating this weird climate of conspiratorial, oh no.
1: Honestly, yes, Bartleby, that paranoia and that same history of seeing a select group with hidden knowledge as being elite dark magic workers, well, that goes back all the way to the beginning of Freemasonry.
5: Ooh, I think we may have talked about this on Metacosmos before.
1: Well, I think it's about time for a refresher thing. For this story starts back in feudal Europe, run by the churches and the kings who assumed their power through the church. Well, in the feudalist days, most everybody was a serf, which is not too different from being a slave. And you couldn't just leave the kingdom you came from because you were essentially property of the king. But there was one group of people who were an exception to this rule. The stonemasons. For masonry was such a specialized talent that all of the kings and all of the churches that wanted to build anything out of stone, well, they needed the help of the masons. And so it was assumed that anyone who knew how to do stonework could freely travel wherever they pleased throughout all of Europe and just pick up work where they chose to. And that is why they were called Freemasons. And of course, the Masons, they didn't want to lose this freedom, so they were very protective of the information of how to do stonework and did all they could to keep their techniques a secret. Techniques such as binding true down, in which you tie a string to a weight and then hold the string to see which direction down is. And there were means of foundations and making sure lines were level and whatnot. And the Freemasons kept all of these techniques to themselves so that they could ensure that they remained free. Because if everybody knew how to do stonework, well, then each king would have their own stoneworkers, and those stoneworkers would be serfs as well. And so it was, if you were a young shepherd watching the sheep day after day on the grassy hills, and perhaps while you are grazing your sheep, you have the opportunity to watch on a church being built. And in the process, you see the Freemasons hanging a rock from a string or mixing their mortar. And as the young shepherd observes these skills, they might decide one day that they've seen it all and they think they know how to be a mason. And so in the dark hours of dawn, they would pack their things into a bindle and walk far out of the kingdom to which they belong until they came upon a worksite of Freemasons. And then they would say, "Hello there, I would like to take up some work. I too am a Freemason." And then the Masons might ask, "Do you know how to find true down?" And the young shepherd might then hang a little rock on a string and say, "How about that?" And then the Masons would say, "Oh right, welcome aboard the team." And then that person might find themselves doing things incorrectly. But when asked, "What are you doing? You're mixing the mortar wrong," they would say, "Oh, where I come from, this is how we do it. Do you want to show me how you do it?" And in that way, they would learn the correct techniques. And so it was, as this would happen over and over and over again. And after the course of decades, pretty soon, the older Freemasons were looking around at each other and saying, "Hey, I've only had maybe one or two apprentices in my life, but how many apprentices have you had?" And their friend would say, "Oh, I only started my second apprentice just recently." And then they would figure out that technically, at the rate they were doing this, they should only have double the Freemasons there were when they were younger. But there were far more than double the Freemasons. And they began to realize that their ranks had long ago been infiltrated. And of course, none of the infiltrators would admit that they wormed their way in. But from then on, the Freemasons started having code words and secret handshakes. In fact, this is where secret handshakes came from. And if you were a new Freemason on a worksite, the conversation started very specifically, with spy language like, "The vulture flies high at noon." And then you would have to respond with a very specific sentence like, "They have to begin earlier than that if they want to find a carcass." And then the next person might say, a vulture must wait until afternoon to find a meal. Or something like that, I'm just making it up off the top of my head. And so these elusive spy conversations and secret handshakes started to give the Freemasons the air of mystery. And was

0: had. And so many bankers and merchants and craftsmen, they approached the Freemasons and proposed that though they were not classical stonemasons, they were experts in their fields. And perhaps through a financial contribution to the Freemasons, they could purchase their entry. This was around 1730. And so, as this elite group infiltrated the ranks of the Freemasons, they were all fully on board with the philosophies of the Age of Enlightenment. And it was in these circles, within this specific coven, that words like liberty were popularized. Very much the language of the American dream was born through the ideas of this elite fraternity. So much so that there is hardly a name associated with the Revolutionary War that wasn't a Freemason.
1: What about Thomas Paine?
0: Okay, honestly, Thomas Paine might be the only prominent figure that wasn't a Mason. And ironically, he was the one that popularized the language of liberty that gave momentum to the war itself. In fact, the Freemasons had such a crucial part in the Revolutionary War that when Benjamin Franklin went to France to ask for the help of the French Navy, he did not first go to the French crown. No, he went to the Mason Lodge in Paris, where he asked his fellow Freemasons for their help in the war. And then they convinced the King of England to help the American colonists. And so, of course, we know that with the help of the French Navy, the Masons won their Revolutionary War and proceeded to create the United States of America. And, well, it didn't take many decades after that for the American people who were not Freemasons to become very suspicious of these Freemasons and their strange ways and rituals of seemingly dark magic. Though by then, the Freemasons would say, hey, we're not some sort of magic club. We're just a fraternity of dudes hanging out and having a good time away from our wives.
1: Well, you know, that's really ironic that they would respond that way, because that doesn't make them any less of a coven that's using their collective magic to overrun the world. Like, this is the very definition of cronyism. A bunch of dudes who help their friends and make sure people who aren't in their in-club get any advantages in society. Like, these fraternities being all chummy is like the foundation of the status quo that maintains a bunch of dudes having power over all the beings around them.
0: I don't think that's entirely fair. Many of these Freemason lodges work to contribute back to their communities.
1: Okay, maybe, but then there's like all the tiers of more elite fraternities above them. Like, in the same way that the merchants wanted to feel super duper special so they bought membership to the Freemasons, once all the landowners and merchants were all members of the Freemasons, it was no longer exotic and mysterious. And so, like, you know, and then you get your, like, Skull and Bones Society, and whatever Stanley Kubrick was depicting in Eyes Wide Shut, and then a bunch of rich dudes at the Bohemian Grove, where they were just basically a bunch of nude dudes in the woods, and some people are like, oh no, what kind of evil witchcraft are they doing in their secret society? But most of the time, it's just a bunch of dudes hanging out, and apparently, according to some recently released emails, doing horrible things to blackmail each other with, and basically living criminal lives just for funsies. And we can't seem to get enough people to want to prosecute it because too many people are hoping that they're going to be advanced from their more benign fraternities and hope they gain entry into the upper echelons by being super subservient to the upper echelons, because they want to advance in the coven rankings where they can get affirmed by more powerful people so that they can feel like they have more power themselves. And they all just do it thinking that the meaning of life is to win at making money.
0: Yes, indeed. And this system has created quite an elite group that, I would say, suffers from an illness of abundance. They become so astronomically and expansively wealthy in their resources that they almost become bored of life and find pleasure in using their power in being cruel to those who are weak and vulnerable within our society.
1: You know, Artemis, this kind of reminds me of why there should have been a propaganda salad on the menu. Because propaganda in itself is its own kind of witchcraft. And we've kind of gotten to this extreme point in society. Like, in the same way that, like, abusive people have that pattern called DARVO.
0: Yes, deny, attack, reverse victim and offender. In which any accusation they give them, they say, no, that's not true. Actually, you're the problem. I'm the victim here and you're the offender.
1: Yes. In the same way that abusive people do that, on like a larger, grand level of the bigger coven that is politics, when you get those same abusive people into that ritual of magic, like, the way they wield power is not that different. Like, people kind of joke that

0: The GOP of the Republican Party stands for gaslight, obstruct, project. And so it's like super duper ironic that for years, during the rise of fascist right-wing politics, there has been this huge conspiracy group online calling itself QAnon and claiming that at the heart of their cause, they want to stop the sex trafficking of children, and they're super duper anti-pedophilia. And honestly, I want to put the philia part of that in quotes because I don't think that's appropriate to call it that. Because philia means love, and this has nothing to do with love. This has more to do with holding power over more vulnerable people who can't defend themselves. So it's more like pedo-Satanism. So yeah, anyways, the whole QAnon thing claims to be against pedo-Satanists, but the whole time it was supporting bringing a bunch of dudes into power who, as we've had confirmed in the last week, are so deep in the Epstein files that it's obviously clear now that this was just another Darvo projection and that these abusers will go to great lengths to accuse their political opponents of the very thing they do before they ever get accused. It's almost like they're constantly confessing to the evils that they're thinking.
1: Yes, well, it's all coming out now, isn't it?
0: Oh man, it really has, Artemis. Like, just like we talked about in episode 145, Out of This World Knowledge, we are still a month away from Three-Eye Atlas coming from around the sun. So maybe the interdimensional beings are going to be super excited that humanity is exposing the Epstein files.
1: Bartleby, I know you really like the theory that the interdimensional beings are going to share all of their magical technology with humanity once that humanity proves they're worthy of it through releasing the Epstein files.
0: Well, yeah, because it's true.
1: But I think if we're going to be talking about building better covens, one important magic spell that we're going to need to all collectively work on together, probably for a very long time, what comes next now that we're exposing these Epstein files?
0: Well, there's still a few hang-ups because President What's-His-Frump is probably named in the files more than anybody else besides Epstein. And something fishy is going on because the same people who've been blocking the files all of a sudden want to act like they want to release them. And that they've always wanted to release them. Which is typical of them because their favorite thing to do is to gaslight, obstruct, and project.
1: Well, yes, but regardless of what the government does and how they treat the subject, humanity has seen that many world leaders and influential figures for decades have been manipulated through blackmail and all sorts of depravities, and we're simultaneously discovering that much of the media press has been hiding this information, knowing it this whole time, and burying the story. And everyone is suddenly discovering who's been leveraging power over who, and humanity has entered the long road to accountability. And that these covens of these very powerful people, well, their witchcraft is a kind of web of manipulation through shared social depravity.
0: Yeah, that whole gang of people are in a super uncool coven.
1: Indeed. Though the question from here is how will those in power be held accountable?
0: Yeah, and it, like, what's crazy is like we're in one of those temporal nexus points, but it's not like one of those small temporal nexus points where we're going to pivot from one dimension to another. Like, humanity is currently in a perpetual pivot opportunity as long as they don't pursue full accountability. And until they do pursue full accountability, well, they'll just be staving off the inevitable.
1: Yes, yes, indeed. I do believe that in Star Trek, The Next Generation, on the very first episode of the very first season, Encounter at Farpoint, the interdimensional entity called Q transports Captain Picard back in time to a day and age in which humanity was crawling out of a dark age, sometime in the early 2000s, and the people had nearly lost all civility and were holding mock trials for crimes against humanity. And where, in a sense, those mock trials, with everyone thinking the world was coming to an end, humanity was finally getting around to punishing people for the revelations of the Epstein files. But, of course, that was a very dystopian scenario, in which they were just punishing the descendants of those who had any involvement in hiding the files, blocking the files from release, or even being mentioned in the files.
0: Man, I thought it was just about climate change.
1: Well, Bartleby, it's turning out very likely that these Epstein files will be revealing how it is we've seen so much coordinated denial around the subject of climate change. It all circles back around.
0: Man, the powerful really can't be held accountable fast enough. Like, the whole reason why we're having this episode, honestly, Artemis, is because a friend of mine was asking if we could use this podcast to do a little collective coven work, and they were wondering if more curses were the solution, and if we should be cursing the people in government who are, like, kind of making the worst stuff happen.
1: Oh, I don't know about that, Bartleby. I think doing curses are dangerous. That kind of negativity just gets trapped within ourselves. And then we embody the negativity and hate. That is exactly why we are warned to not turn to the dark side.
0: Well, yeah, that's why kids think the dark side is cool.
1: Yes, it's cool on the outside. For a little while. Until it eats away at one's insides. As we were saying, every word we speak, every thought we have, especially while exhaling, well, we cast spells in those moments. And so, though you might want to curse these government officials, I would say that very likely they have already become cursed.
0: Yes, exactly, Artemis. So there's really no point in cursing them because they've already become cursed, like accidentally in happenstance by everybody just thinking negatively about them.
1: Yes, exactly.
0: So probably, like, if you just named any of them and tried to come up with a curse that you wanted to give them, chances are they already have that exact same curse.
1: Yes, I wouldn't be surprised.
0: Artemis, do you want to play a game with me?
1: What kind of game are you thinking?
0: I was thinking a little game show game.
1: Yes?
0: Something we could maybe call Name That Curse.
1: Well, okay. But does naming the curse give it power?
0: I don't know, but it'll make a great game show.
1: I don't know.
0: So here's how it's going to work, Artemis. I'm going to name people working in the current administration, and then you guess what curse they already have.
1: Oh dear.
0: Okay. Number one, the Attorney General, Pam Bondi. What curse does she have?
1: Okay. Am I allowed to think out loud before I lock in my final answer?
0: Yeah, go for it.
1: Okay, Pam Bondi. Let's see. I wouldn't be so surprised if her curse was that when she looks in the mirror, she sees the ugliness on the inside.
0: Ooh, you know, honestly, that's surprisingly similar to how Matt Stone and Trey Parker depict her on South Park. Like, they did an entire paranormal episode where she keeps having poop on her nose after she says something super-duper nice and totally untrue about President What's-His-Junk. And every time she does, the poop on her nose gets thicker and thicker.
1: Ew, that's a horrible image.
0: Yeah, you were just saying that's probably what she sees when she looks in the mirror.
1: No, hold on. That's not my final answer. I think there's more to it. Because her voice, it kind of thins out at the end of each word and sentence. And I think it is that when she hears the words coming out of her mouth, she knows exactly how absurd and wrong they sound, and yet has no ability to say otherwise.
0: Ooh, yes. I'm going to say that's the correct answer. Yeah, totally. You got it, Artemis. And okay, let's go on to number two. The Secretary of Health, Robert F. Kennedy Jr.
1: Okay, let me think.
0: I'll give you a clue. Have you ever heard him speak?
1: Yes, but that seems too easy. I think his curse is that he is filled with self-righteous disdain.
0: Yeah, and it comes out in his voice.
1: No, Bartleby, he has a condition called spasmodic dysphonia. And not everyone with that condition is filled with self-righteous disdain. At least I don't think so.
0: Yes, but no one else with that condition is so compelled to speak publicly out of a deep-seated need to spread their self-righteous disdain.
1: Okay, yes, I see what you mean there. He's probably the only single person with spasmodic dysphonia I can think of who has ever made it a point to do public speaking.
0: Yes, because he wants everyone else to hurt as much as he does, and he knows he can hurt them with that voice.
1: Oh, dear. Well, does that mean I got the answer correct? Is he filled with self-righteous disdain?
0: Well, okay, yes. I'll still give you credit. So, you got it. Okay, so the third and final round of our game, Artemis. Are you ready?
1: Yes, I'm ready.
0: Okay. What curse do you think President What's-His-Dump has?
1: Oh, well, that's an easy one. Don't we all know that one?
0: Well, probably. We all collectively cursed him. But you still have to answer the question if you want to win the game, Artemis.
1: Okay, fine. He has the Midas touch.
0: No, he doesn't. He doesn't have the Midas touch, Artemis. He just wants you to think everything he touches turns to gold.
1: No, I said he has the Midas touch. You know, Mad, French for feces. Because everything he touches, he wants you to think it turned to gold. but it actually turns into excrement. Have you seen the state of the economy that the Mathers are experiencing, or the East Wing of the White House for that matter?
0: Okay, first of all, yes, technically that is the answer that everybody thinks it is, and yes, technically that you are correct. Though, I think if we kind of step back and look at President What's-His-Dump, and kind of see what the magic spell we are all creating together is in this collective whole. And this is all an ancient magic spell, similar to how, like, old cultures would put all of their sins inside of a goat and then sacrifice the goat. Well, he is the embodiment of a dark clown who imbibes our toxic culture and becomes the epitome of all of our darkness and shadows. And then humanity can see who we've been and transmute ourselves into something more. Maybe something worthy of interdimensional beings sharing all their magic technology with. You never know, 3i Atlas is still in the neighborhood of the solar system. So who knows what might still happen. And in many ways, on a soul level, President What's-His-Dump, he's taking one for the team.
1: Oh. Well, that has a kind of positivity to it that I didn't know we were going to work around to, Bartleby. But I think if we're going to be building better covens, we need to take more of that energy where we steer away from curses and really put our focus on the positive outcomes that we want to see. What we need is more charms and blessings. Instead of thinking of the bad people that we want to see punished, maybe we should be putting our attention to seeing the hurt people who've been victimized receiving the justice that they deserve. And that if we can just find more ways in our lives to spread well wishes to each other, maybe that is the path towards building better covens.
0: Yes, Artemis, and I think we should probably emphasize that we're talking about the way that meditation and prayer are where we hold the best wishes for each other inside of our own heads, and really kind of make sure that we're casting that spell on the exhale. Because it's not just enough to, like, use the rhetoric of blessings and charms. You have to include the thoughts and the actions of blessings and charms. Because trickster fairies are attracted to a contradiction in thought, words, and actions. And allowing yourself to feel love for everyone is a great opportunity to allow our thoughts, words, and actions to come into alignment.
1: Honestly, Bartleby, this is in the category of easier said than done. Because throughout the hardships of our lives, a soul gets buried in negativity.
0: Okay, yes, but we're not just going to send our listeners up this river without a paddle. Because, as we've talked about multiple times in past episodes, one of the oldest forms of witchcraft of them all is, well, crafts. Arts and crafts. And that just through practicing artwork and craftwork, one can emotionally regulate one's nervous system and prefrontal cortex. And in the same way that stress makes you, like, do less artwork, doing more artwork makes you feel less stress. And so if people were to practice more creativity in their lives, maybe make little projects to give to their loved ones, like in every loop and purl of a scarf that you knit, you can weave the love you have for the people in your life into your arts and crafts projects. And most of all, through a slow discipline of improving your skill levels, you'll be giving yourself the kind of love that you deserve. And through fortifying yourself, you will become a blessing in yourself to the people in your life. And so really, if you're going to build a better coven, it all really starts with building yourself up through a disciplined practice of creativity.
1: Yes, indeed. And I think it should be said that our favorite spells that we most promote on Metacosmos are compassion and empathy and humility.
0: And don't forget forgiveness, because everyone has to learn to forgive each other. And most especially, everyone has to learn to forgive themselves. Because how can anyone really forgive anyone until they've learned to forgive themselves first?
1: Yes, indeed. Forgiveness makes a better coven. But so too does the accountability we hold ourselves to for our loved ones' sake.
2: And don't forget creativity.
1: Yes, and creativity.
2: And curiosity.
1: Yes, curiosity.
2: And comedy.
1: Yes, and comedy. Wait, is that one of the virtues we promote?
0: I really hope so. This show is supposed to be a comedy.
1: Well, that's been lost on me this whole time.
0: Really? I thought you were one of the funniest parts of this show.
1: In more ways than you'll ever know.
0: But another kind of witchcraft I think we have to mention, that we kind of got into back on episode 35, Edible Dialogue, is, like, earth magic. Because humanity is surrounded by animals and plants, and most of the magics we've been talking about, especially starting with, like, religion and the written language, Well, those are all very human-specific magics. And most of the life in the world is other animals and plants and fungi and microbial life forms. And there's a whole nother collective conscious to share in with those members of the planet. And any coven could at least do more gardening, at the very least, to tap into the earth itself. Like, doing art can get you into a flow state, and that's awesome. But that flow state exists in the natural world around us. And all the plants and animals and fungi are a part of it. And so are the humans, technically, but, you know, they get hyperfixated on their language magic. And it's not like a bad thing, it's totally awesome. And really, at any moment, anybody can just get more in touch with the natural world and return to the Garden of Eden.
1: Oh, that's very poetic, Bartleby. I do like the image of humanity embracing its place in the natural world.
0: Yeah, it is really poetic. So we should probably remember that it's just another bit of story magic. And human witchcraft, at its core, is basically story magic. It's kind of like how people say the universe is made out of photons and atoms. But really, it's made out of stories, and photons and atoms are just another story. So really, if we're going to learn anything from all of this, if you're going to be a human practicing story magic, who better to be in a collective coven with than a self-aware pair of socks? Right, Artemis?
1: Oh, is that what Metacosmos is?
2: Oh, man. Yes, and so much more, Artemis. So much more.
1: Well, okay then. Does this mean we're done?
2: Sure. Yeah. But first we have to wrap up our role-playing game. And, okay, well, the Burbles finished eating their pizza pie, and the pizzeria bot, he peeks behind the shades. He says,
3: "It looks like the coast is clear. Beep. You guys better run before the next patrol comes around. Beep."
0: And so the three of us, the Burbles that were watching the perspective through along with
2: Teddy, the engineer gummy bear,
0: they go back out into the streets.
2: And so then Teddy turns to you, Artemis, and he says, "Do you still have the microchip?"
1: Yes, I have it right here.
2: Perfect. Look, here's what I need you to do. Give me a quick summary of this episode, and then I'm going to tell you what comes next.
1: Oh, well, all right. In short, any group of people that share in any kind of perceived reality are a coven, and there are many ways that covens can organize through common hobbies. And when these covens organize on larger scales, there are multiple types of witchcraft they might practice. And much of this human witchcraft is based around story magic, which would include community witchcraft, religion witchcraft, government witchcraft, and propaganda witchcraft. And most certainly would include arts and crafts to some degree, though arts and crafts do have some overlap into the earth magic, a realm elusive to language altogether. But whether it be through the earth magics or the story magics, we are all creating this world together. And that everyone is so naturally talented at cursing each other that we need to put extra effort into charms and blessings and bring our most positive self to this world and to cultivate that self through artistic practices. And maybe in this particular case, because not everyone is very artistically prone, I would say that the definition of artist we are using is anyone who, rather than learns and repeats, instead takes the time to ask and create. And that the curiosity and creativity of that process in itself is what being an artist is. And everyone has an arena in their life where they are an artist. And in that same sense, everyone is doing witchcraft one way or another and are a member of some coven or another.
2: Wow, Artemis. So Freddy is just nodding along and he says, "Wow, dude, perfect. Okay, that was it. Okay. The next instruction I have for you is to follow me down this road."
1: Oh, that's a bit disappointing.
2: "In the direction of the castle at the center of the city. Let's go."
1: Again, this feels so derivative, Bartleby. This better not end in a giant sky beam.
0: No. It totally won't.
1: Well, I have my doubts.
0: Well, keep on doubting, Artemis, because that's part of what makes you such an amazing co-host.
1: Thank you. Perhaps you should try a few more doubts yourself.
0: I doubt if that will help.
1: And I guess that's what makes you such an amazing co-host.
0: Oh, wait, thank you.
1: I meant it sarcastically.
0: And that's exactly what I mean, that you really need to commit to the show, Artemis, because we already established that sarcastic magic can be some pretty dangerous magic. It might cancel out your spell altogether.
1: Oh dear.
2: Yes, but you don't need to worry because we have amazing listeners who are reinforcing our magic every time they listen, and every time they recommend the show to their friends, and every time they write a review, and honestly, every time they live their lives from their hearts and show empathy and compassion and a little bit of humility. Yeah, our listeners are the best.
1: Yes. And another thing that I understand to make our listeners the best is the way they show existential fiscal support.
2: Yes, because our producer is Isaac Bluefoot, and he produces the show, and he makes the website, and he does a bunch of other stuff for us, and he even does stuff not directly for us, like his unauthorized biography of Clark Kent, Superman, Son of El. It's an audiobook podcast that's more about vulnerability than invulnerability.
1: Yes, indeed. A surprisingly touching story.
2: Yeah, it is. It's awesome. 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Thanks, Humboldt Hot Air. And thank you, listeners. You guys are so amazing. I love that you just keep coming back for this. And I can't wait to come back to this again next week. It's going to be so awesome. Bye-bye. I love you.
1: Okay, Bartleby. That was a pretty good one. But I feel like I've forgotten something.
2: Oh? Not too late. We still have the after credits to remember.
1: No, it was something I wanted to talk about far earlier in the episode.
2: Well, maybe if you remember right now, we can just start recording all over again for the next episode.
1: Oh, no. That's not what I want to do.
4: 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I'm Darwin the Dragon. You're listening to Metacosmos with the Kinetic Paranormal Society. And now we're going to listen to the brand new episode. Episode number 194. I don't even think it has a title yet. Check it out.
1: Hello and welcome. I'm Artemis Knee-Hi. And this week, I'm here without my brother Bartleby. And though he's not here, we are the Kinetic Paranormal Society, a pair of socks in a magical wardrobe traveling through time and space, investigating the supernatural.
2: Artemis, are you recording the show without me?
1: Oh dear, you found me.
2: You are recording without me.
1: Well, you've given me no choice. It was either this or canceling the whole show altogether.
2: I don't like either of those options.
1: You're listening to Metacosmos, at least for now.
2: And what do you mean canceling the whole show? I've been doing fine. Our episodes have been getting shorter every week, Artemis.
1: Barely. And our producer specifically asked you to not go on and on. I'm just going to record a Tao Te Ching episode, with or without you, hopefully without you, and keep the whole thing quite short, for our producer's quite busy.
2: Yes, yes. He is crazy busy putting together the Boggle Bang scavenger hunt.
1: Yes, indeed.
2: Which we talked about back on episode 36. More Boggle Bang for your buck. And we kind of touched up on it again in episode number 37. This is valuable.
1: Yes. Well, this is no time to mention it because we have a episode to record and it's going to be a short one. And how about you go and work on your Choose Your Own Topic podcast adventure game and you can prepare all you need for future episodes. And I'm going to record this one, short and sweet. And we can multitask.
2: That's a really great idea, Artemis. But I think that our role-playing Choose Your Own Topic podcast adventure is really best done with improv.
1: I don't think most DMs would agree.
2: Well, you know, I do things a bit differently.
1: Yes, you don't have to tell me. Anyways, Bartleby, I think you've gone on long enough. And it's time we break out our two copies of the Tao Te Ching. Originally written in 6th century BC... But we have two translations, one by Stephen Mitchell and the other by Ursula K. Le Guin.
2: Artemis, this doesn't really feel fair.
1: Yes, well, you can do a whole episode on it. Maybe even come up with a clever allegory to work into the role-playing game. But that's not for this week, Bartleby. for we are reading chapter 35 in the Tao Te Ching this week, and we will begin with Stephen Mitchell's translation. Oh, right, here we are. She who is centered in the Tao can go where she wishes, without danger. She perceives the universal harmony, even amid great pain, because she has found peace in her heart. Music or the smell of good cooking may make people stop and enjoy, but words that point to the Tao seem monotonous and without flavor. When you look for it, there is nothing to see. When you listen for it, there is nothing to hear. When you use it, it is inexhaustible.
5: Oh man, Artemis, this is a pretty short one. Are you sure we can't, like, work in a little subtopic?
1: No, Bartleby, we cannot. I am sure.
5: Oh man.
1: But yes, I think this is a wonderful chapter. For it alludes to some of the most vibrant feelings in life. The sound of music, the smell of good cooking. But what Lao Tzu is emphasizing is that amid all this flavor, there are these rather simple and plain words describing the Tao. And they're not fancy and saying, look at me, look at me. But deep within the Tao is an inexhaustible fuel.
5: Well, hold on a second. Words that point to the Tao are not the Tao, Artemis. They're different things. That's established back on chapter one.
1: Okay, yes, indeed. So, I guess, in this case, the words that are monotonous, maybe their monotony doesn't convey the true power of the Tao?
5: Yeah, maybe you could also say bad writing would go along and say, hey, just because my bad writing doesn't really capture the vague idea I'm going at, doesn't mean I'm a bad writer.
1: No, wait, hold on, that's not true. There's a reason why this is a classic text. It's been preserved for thousands of years.
5: Oh yeah, like 2,500.
1: That's still thousands.
5: Okay, sure, technically, but you know what I mean.
1: Bartleby, are you trying to distract this episode again?
5: What? No, I'm just, like, staying centered with the Tao. You know, despite the pending cancellation of my favorite podcast, I'm just perceiving the universal harmony, you know? But don't worry about me, Artemis, I can handle it.
1: I'm not worried about you. I'm worried that you're going to get this show cancelled and we won't be able to finish all the chapters of the Tao Te Ching.
5: Oh, that would be unfortunate, Artemis. But I'm starting to wonder, maybe in a scenario where you live in a community with music and good cooking, I'm starting to wonder if maybe Lao Tzu was totally not appreciating the community he was in that had music and good cooking, because he thought all of that inexhaustible fuel he was receiving was coming from the nameless Tao, and was kind of dismissive of the musicians and cooks surrounding him.
1: You know, maybe we should move on to Ursula K. Le Guin's translation.
5: Wait, are you changing the subject on me?
1: No. We're going to dive deeper to perhaps see if you've misread this chapter. And all right, and here we are, chapter 35. Ursula names this chapter Humane Power. Hold fast to the great thought, and all the world will come to you. Harmless, peaceable, serene. Walking around, we stop for music, for food. But if you taste the way, it's flat, insipid. It looks like nothing much. It sounds like nothing much. And yet, you can't get enough of it.
5: Oh man, okay. Now I want some of whatever it is that Ursula's selling.
1: Oh, I bet you do.
5: Yeah, because I can't actually poke any of the holes I was teasing the other one for with this particular phrasing. And honestly, maybe both translations I was misinterpreting, because Lao Tzu is not saying, oh goodness, the flavorless form of the Tao is so much better than music and food. It's just that it's really hard to describe what makes it so delicious.
1: Yes, exactly. That is exactly what the Tao is. It's like a flavor that's barely even detectable, and somehow inexplicably desirable.
5: Oh, like water. That's water. It's so super duper great. Everyone wants it. You thirst for it. And then at the same time, you're like, what's it taste like? Oh, it tastes like nothing at all. In fact, the less it tastes like anything, the better it's considered to be.
6: Oh, yes. And the Tao is often compared to water.
2: Artemis, do you think the Tao is just water this whole time?
6: It's starting to seem like it.
2: Oh man, poor Mars. It used to have so much water.
6: Yes, it's quite sad.
2: Hope that doesn't happen to this planet.
6: Well, it's hard to say.
5: Yeah. But, like, either way, I think the best thing everyone can do is take what time they have in this planet that we have. Because it's going to be at least a few more reincarnations at the very least.
6: Well, yes, at the very minimum.
5: Yeah. Though increasingly more souls are going to have to get, like, microbial reincarnation gigs.
6: Yes, until those are no longer available for reincarnation.
5: Yes, but Artemis, that's the whole point why everyone needs to be so compassionate to every other person that they interact with. It's because it's a chance to be compassionate to themselves and to embody that transformation, which is going to help them get on the love highway that leads to other stars.
6: But now hold on, Bartleby. There's only a 50% chance that is humanity's fate.
5: I don't know, Artemis. I'm starting to think it's 50.0001 at this point.
6: Oh, you're such in a gloom mood today. You're taking it out on the listeners.
5: What? No, I'm not.
6: Yes, I think you might be. You're emotionally hung up on losing your little podcast, and this is already taking far too long, and we barely talked about Ursula's translation. And I think we need to focus and stay on task.
5: Oh, no, Artemis. I think we've been living the embodiment of this translation. Or at least I have. I don't know about you. I'm trying to hold fast to great thought and seeing what just comes to us. Like water, Artemis. And maybe if you were just to sit still a little bit here with me in the center, we could have an amazing episode of Metacosmos.
6: No, I think we've already had too long of an episode.
5: What? No. This is probably like where most of our episodes begin.
6: Yes, Bartleby, and that's been the point. That's why our episodes are running so long.
5: No, we've been under 30 minutes every time.
6: Not by much.
5: Well, okay, fine. Let's keep talking about these chapters. Though I think the topic's going to get flat and insipid, if you know what I mean. I'm trying to spice things up. Make some music out of it. Some delicious food. Which, I might add, is a classic Metacosmos motif. Welcome to Bartleby's Diner. Which, honestly, I still think we need to workshop that name, Artemis.
6: Oh, dear. Can we just wrap this up?
5: Well, I'd love to, but we do need to get back to our role-playing choose-your-own-topic podcast adventure game. Because we need a quick update to remember that last we left off, Woogie Woogie was put in charge of the Bombagon Pirates, who were previously going to catch the space freighter we're on and sell all of the partygoers into slavery. But now they all follow our giant, tall, and very hairy friend, Woogie Woogie. And Woogie Woogie is explaining to the pirates, "Awooga, awooga." And the pirates, they are just looking at him, super confused, Artemis, because they don't speak Awoogian.
6: I bet they don't.
5: And so Woogie Woogie just keeps going on, "Awooga, awooga, awooga." And, well, the pirates are starting to look at each other, feeling a little confused and wondering if perhaps they're all going insane because they don't understand a single thing this furry man says. And, what do you want to do, Artemis?
6: Well, I guess if the pirates are no longer a threat to us, let's let them out of the brig.
5: Oh, okay. If you think that's a good idea.
6: No, wait, maybe I don't.
5: Too late. Once you suggested it, it turns out that Lasso Onion Bulb, the guy that owns the ship, he totally agrees with you and just opened the door. And he marches right in there and says, well, don't you worry about it. I happen to be fluent in a Woogian. And the pirates all turn to him and break out their swords. And the Mr. Pirate Captain Man says something like, what did you just say? And that's when Lasso, he just freezes up, staring like a deer in the headlights.
6: Oh, fine. I'll go in and say, excuse me, this is the owner of the ship. He is a dear friend of your new captain that you've all sworn your fealty to. And they are old-time friends. And this suave fellow that you've all drawn your swords upon can help you translate the words of your newfound leader.
5: Okay, Artemis. Nice. Though I think we need to do a quick skill check.
6: But don't I have very high charisma?
5: Oh, yeah, you really do. So, here's a 20-sided die, and anything over 2 or 3, you're fine.
6: All right, here we are. Oh, 11.
5: Okay, fantastic. They totally listen to you.
6: Oh, right.
5: Okay, so, yeah. Well, now that you've broken that up, Lasso, he starts translating Awoogian for the pirates. And as they're talking, our friend Papa Boingo, he shouts out,
7: I don't want to upset you guys, but I've got some bad news for you. It looks like our ship has just entered Space Ranger territory, and they're hailing us. Whose bright idea was it to fly right into the Space Ranger's hands?
1: Oh dear, that was me. I was trying to escape the pirates.
7: Well, now you've done it in for us all. Nothing about the party on this ship is legal in Space Ranger territory.
1: Oh dear.
7: In fact, there's barely anything that's legal in Space Ranger territory, especially being a pair of paranormal investigating socks with pop-up diners. That is especially frowned upon.
1: Oh, really? Even more than pirating and smuggling and debaucherous parties?
7: Look, friend, no one claims the Space Rangers are fair. Their laws are mostly arbitrary and based off of grudges, and there's very little a pair of sentient socks can do that isn't frowned upon in these regions.
1: Oh, dear. I didn't know.
7: I bet you didn't. But apparently, you've got the highest charisma points of anyone on this ship, so you're going to be the one that answers the Space Ranger's hail.
1: Oh, dear. Well, I guess I'll give it a shot.
5: Okay, well, not so fast, Artemis, because this is our cliffhanger ending. Man, sure would be a shame if the show got canceled now, right?
1: Yes, quite the shame. But I'm more concerned with the 46 more chapters of the Tao Te Ching we still have to read.
5: I bet you are. But that is another time that we're all looking forward to, and the countless episodes that are going to happen after it.
1: Oh, that reminds me. We still have undone our new segment, the Metacosmos Countdown to the End Pledge Drive Awareness Announcement.
5: Oh, yeah, I hate this segment.
1: Oh, strong words indeed, Bartleby. Do you not want people to join our pledge drive?
5: Well, okay, it's technically not the pledge drive itself. We're just hypothetically talking about the pledge drive because we're not allowed to actually talk about it on the radio.
1: Yes, but we can talk about it on our podcast.
5: Yes, but I don't want to do it every single week, Artemis. I don't think that's really nice to do to the people. You know, honestly, it'd be great if people were supporting us. But, you know, I think the way that people can really support the show is to just, like, talk about it with their friends and spread the word. Because, honestly, Artemis, I don't think more patrons alone is going to work to save this show. Like, we're supposed to get hundreds more patrons. And that's, like, a lot to get in just less than a year of pledge driving.
1: Oh, Baldwin, you just need to believe.
5: No, I think we just need to strategize. Like, maybe if we get more patrons, we take the patron money and we buy advertisements. And we advertise Metacosmos.
1: Oh, we haven't been doing that.
5: No, I don't think we have a marketing team. It's just a pair of socks and a producer.
1: This is an interesting idea.
5: Yeah, maybe we're the ones that aren't telling people about Metacosmos enough.
1: No, I don't think you shut up about it.
5: Okay, yeah, true. But I guess in this kind of capitalist economy, the internet people don't want you telling anyone about what you're doing unless you pay a little money to them.
1: Yes, apparently not.
5: So anyways, yeah, that completes my least favorite segment. And I guess that's all we can say.
1: Indeed. Wrapping up our Metacosmos Countdown to the End Pledge Drive Awareness Announcement.
5: Which honestly, Artemis, really should be done at the beginning of the episode. I don't think many people listen through the credits.
1: Well, maybe because our episodes run on too long. This one's gone on far longer than it ever should have.
5: What? What are you talking about? It's another perfect episode.
1: That's what you always say.
5: Yeah, Artemis. That's what the Tao does.
1: Well, anyways, thanks for being the co-host that you are, Bartleby. Even if I was hoping you wouldn't show up at all.
5: Well, thank you, Artemis, for getting the show started, I guess. But I'm going to keep an eye on you. You're not going to get to do that again.
1: Yeah, we'll see.
5: Yes, we will. And you know who's not going to see but is definitely going to listen?
1: Our listeners?
5: Exactly. They are amazing. They're listening right now.
1: Are you implying that they don't see in the proverbial sense, Bartleby?
5: No, I wasn't implying that at all. I'm just saying it's a listening experience.
6: Yes, well, they can listen to the back catalogue of Metacosmos by going to kineticparanormalsociety.com/metacosmos.
5: Yes, they can.
6: And while they're on the website, they can look around, see a little bit of what we do, and see a website made entirely by our producer, who makes this website and produces this show.
5: Yes, indeed, Isaac Bluefoot. That's who we're doing the pledge drive for.
6: Well, yes, after Isaac has afforded a marketing budget.
5: Oh, yeah, yeah. But you better start on that right now.
6: Well, we better hope. He's quite busy as artists go.
5: Yeah, he's kind of a multifaceted artist, working on multiple planes of existence.
6: Well, really multiple artistic mediums.
5: Yes, because beyond doing this show, he also makes the Bogglebank Scavenger Hunt and Omen Quest cards and his audiobook podcast, Superman Son of El, the unauthorized biography of Clark Kent. And it's a super awesome story, and you can listen to it at sonofelpodcast.com.
6: Yes, indeed. 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
5: Thanks, Humboldt Hot Air. And thank you guys, this has been amazing. I can't wait till we do this again. But you already knew that. I can hardly wait. Bye-bye, I love you.
6: Bartleby, do you really think no one listens to the end of the credits?
5: No, not no one. Just a few very special someones who enjoy a kind of like intimate inside behind the screen glimpse into the production.
6: Dear, it makes us sound so vulnerable.
5: Well, yeah, kind of is. Is there anything you want to confess, Artemis? Well, it's just the three of us.
6: Well, honestly, Bartleby, please don't let this get out for anyone else to know, but I actually might be rooting for Metacosmos to not be cancelled at all.
5: What? No way.
6: Actually, no. Forget I said anything about it.

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1: It was going to be a big summer, you know, a big summer. Everyone since then, too. A big summer. Gonna be a big summer. Yeah, somehow that's never the case, is it? It's the sprawl of autumn, isn't it? It's the crunch where one can never day true. You know, living myths can come true. Sometime it might happen to you, especially if you live outside of time. Anyway, the rhyme you're about to hear isn't true, but it isn't false either. Any resemblance between this rhythm, poetic exploration, and reality is purely magical. Purely magical. At the end of the world, we was fighting back with brushes and pens. We decided that the suffering should end, no matter how good it feels. Wooden shields ain't stopping bullets, so we dropped those. Quit lying to ourselves, started writing.

0: clock.
1: If within the last century, art conceived as an autonomous activity has come to be invested with an unprecedented stature, the nearest thing to a sacramental human activity acknowledged by secular society, it is because one of the tasks art has assumed is making forays into and taking up positions on the frontiers of consciousness and reporting back what's there. Being a freelance explorer of spiritual dangers, the artist gains a certain license to behave differently, matching the singularity of the vocation. They may be decked out with a suitably eccentric lifestyle or not. The job is to invent trophies of experience.
2: But things go backwards. The wrong people get placards. You get a collection of spatulas, heavy brow lines, sacrificing downtime for the wrong guy's good graces. Should have held them aces, embedded on self. Eventually we're all just heads on a shelf. Trophies and cupboards, mopey customer, doping up for a big day again. Really it bores me, working stuff they so boring. Hijacking stories, sapping the gold from the blood. Mob swore they from mud. Be the first ones to judge. Funny how cycles work, funny how cycles work. Swear I just know my worth. Swear I just know my worth. Funny how cycles work, funny how cycles work. Swear

funny how cycles work. 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Swear I just know my worth. Funny how cycles work. Peace to the eternal spirit and soul of Grandmaster Jack Whitten. An idea is a work of art. From Chicago, Illinois to Bessemer, Alabama. An idea is a work of art.

0: At this moment, five of our sister ships are hovering high above us.
1: Wow. There's so... fucking everything is so... it's just so... you know, wow.
2: Starfleet to scout ship. Will you please give me your position? Over.
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2: May this be Earth? Over.
3: Positive. It is known by the to have some form of intelligent species.
2: Well, we'll just take a look then.
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0: 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Lift off.
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3: 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I'm Bill the Cat. I'll be running things here in the studio for the next couple of hours. And let's see what's going on. Summer is over. I mean, officially, it's still summer for a couple more weeks, but we all know once Labor Day has come and gone, the days are starting to get shorter. It's over. Nothing wrong with that. Fall is great, too. So what I'm going to do today is just go through my playlist that I was listening to this summer and pick out some things that I particularly enjoyed, and hope that you enjoy them as well. If you have something you've been listening to this summer you would like to share with the world, you can reach me here at 707-382-1398. That's right. First of all, here, an album I listened to a lot this summer was by a group called Ashes and Diamonds, which features Daniel Ash of Bauhaus and Love and Rockets fame, and a couple of other dudes who I don't really know much about. And this actually came out last year, but nobody told me. I only found out it existed at the beginning of the summer, and I listened to it a lot, and this is probably the song I listened to the most. This one's called Setting Yourself Up for Love.

yard. You just good. Now in the mix with DJ Farmer's Market. $10 gonna get a nice gift certificate to Whole Foods. Come on.

boyfriend right there from New Orleans with a track called Love Means. Before that, we heard Kim Gordon with a song called Play Me. Frontier Town was by Tricky and Mitch Sanders. I Amnesia by Gnarls Barkley was in there. Gnarls Barkley being CeeLo and Danger Mouse. And Setting Yourself Up for Love by Daniel Ash and Ashes and Diamonds was at the top of the set. Woof. Hiss. That's not me saying that. That's on the PSA that I'm reading. So, all right, let me go back. Woof. Hiss. Have you or someone you know lost or found a pet? Humboldt Paws Cause is a local resource where you can share information on lost or found pets in our area. Humboldt Paws Cause is a great site to check out to make sure all the pets get a chance to find their way home. That's humboldtpawscause.com. Also on Instagram and Facebook. We are listening to Sounds of Summer, I guess, today. In the background here, we have Brian Eno's Discreet Music, which I listened to a bunch of times. And next queued up, Beetle Paul put out a record recently called Boys of Dungeon Lane. And some of the songs on it were pretty good. We're going to hear one called As You Lie There. That'll be up next.

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I saw your silhouette on the blind.

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0: tell you about my best friend. 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Or she was, that is. Hello?
1: Well, Carl started in with his same old shit all over again. Drunk as a skunk, yelling. And he started coming at me while I was frying his eggs in the kitchen.
0: Oh, Lord.
1: And the only thing I had to say to me was that cast iron skillet and that white tile ain't so white anymore. And he is face down on the kitchen floor.
0: What?
1: He ain't moving. And I think he might be dead.
0: Uh-oh.
1: And you're the first person I thought to call.

0: even though he had it coming.
1: Well, you know I'm always here for you, baby. Hypothetically speaking. Poor Carl.
2: This is an instrumental, isn't it? Okay.

That uplifting tale there was by Jack Kittle, who I was just trying to learn more about, and apparently not much is known. I found a post where somebody said, after looking into him, I discovered there's essentially zero information about him. He released two singles, vanished, and died in a car crash 10 years later. But that song was called Psycho. And before that, we heard Hypothetically Speaking by Willow Avalon, which contained some things we don't necessarily endorse, but it's a pretty funny song. Previous to that, we had a request for Two Doors Down by the late, great Dolly Parton. We heard Courtney Barnett with Sugar Plum. Girl, You Move Me was from our Brazilian friend, Mr. George. It's actually a cover of an old song by a funk band called Cain and Abel. And Mr. George did that with Almaz when he made, I think, just the one record with some of the guys from Nassau Zumbi, or however you say it. Anyway, they also did a version that was a lot more upbeat. And As You Lie There was by Mr. Paul McCartney. I'm Bill the Cat here on Humboldt Hot Air. This is Human Music. I need to tell you, oh, I've lost my paperwork here. Hold on. 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So while we're in a country music adjacent sort of area, I'm going to spin something by a group called Loose Cattle, who I saw at Jazz Fest this year, and it was wild because they played their set and we walked over to the other side of the festival grounds to see another band. And by the time we got there, they had already posted this whole show on Spotify, This Modern World. This one we're going to hear right now is called Sidewalk Chicken. That's right, Sidewalk Chicken.

Lucio Maia there. That was called Contorno Ausente. Before that, we heard the band Bahamas, the song called All the Time. The Delons gave us a track called Moving, and Sidewalk Chicken by Loose Cattle was at the top of the set. I'm Bill the Cat. It's almost exactly 3 o'clock here on KHHALP Arcata 94.7 FM. You're probably listening on HumboldtHotAir.org, aren't you? Probably. Some of you might be listening on the radio. I don't know. Let me know. 707-382-1398. We've got Mr. Eno going still here in the background, doing discreet music. Let's listen for a few seconds and just take a breath. All right, we've reached the time of the show where I play you something that I've manipulated to play at what would generally be considered the wrong speed. And this one is, it's going to be Brian Eno again. It's going to be a track from Another Green World, which I kind of rediscovered this summer. And this is spacey and floaty and strange to begin with, and slow it down and it becomes even more so. I kind of like it. We'll see what you think.

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Would the effort really hurt you? Is it unfair to ask you?

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0: Wherefore, thou weepest, wretched old one? I have but a couple of words to say to you, but they are weighty ones. To kindle in us the fires of love, just as more potent than the dread arts of the magician.
1: What do you mean?
0: Trust not to herbs, nor to philters compounded of diverse juices. Essay not the flux of the air and heat.
1: Serpents are not cut in two by the incantations of the Marcians.
0: And rivers no longer flow backwards to their sources. But there are women who, though buried in the country, are yet most careful about their hair.
1: You may bang the brass of Temesa as much as you will. It will never bring down the moon to earth.
0: Oh, come, learn from me how to impart a dazzling whiteness to your skin. If you add the glutinous matter wherewith the halcyon cements its nest, you will have a certain cure for spots and pimples.
1: What, made of Colchos, did the herbs of the Phasian land avail thee when thou didst desire to remain in the home of thy fathers? And oh, Circe, did the herbs of Persia bestead thee when a favoring wind bore away the vessels of Ulysses?
0: I think Circe's sister was mother to the Minotaur.
1: That having been said, a mixture of incense and nitre is good for blackheads. Take 4 ounces of each, add an ounce of gum from the bark of the tree, and a little cube of oil and myrrh. Crush the whole together and pass through a sieve. Find the resultant powder by mixing with honey. Add fennel to the myrrh. 9 tablespoons of myrrh and 5 of fennel is the proportion. Add a handful of dried rose leaves, some salad.
2: So, no really graceful way to get out of that. We were hearing a little bit from Rasputina. That was something called The Kingdom of Ovid, which I decided to edit because time is of the essence. Before that was a long set. I got a little carried away. I was kind of in that space. Before Rasputina, we heard Beauty is Pain by Boyfriend. We heard Cardiokleptomanie, which is French for cardiokleptomania, or the compulsive stealing of hearts. Who was that artist? Pas de Deux. Because I Don't Know was before that by Tricky. Teenage Robots was by Ashes and Diamonds. You know, I love this background music so much. This is discreet music still by Brian Eno. You just can't feel worried while this is playing. Everything's fine. Okay, I still wasn't finished back announcing. Still, there was still more in that set. We had Devo in there with Auto Mowdown from a live release, just came out. Their first known show, I believe, back in 1975. I think at Kent State, where they're in school. We heard Junior Dad, which is a weird one. It's vocals of Lou Reed from a song called Junior Dad, which is one of the ones he did with Metallica. But Laurie Anderson, because she owned everything, I guess, after he died, was able to strip out the vocals and put her own backing behind it. That's from her live album that came out a little bit ago. And The Big Ship by Brian Eno, played at the wrong speed, was at the top of the set. All right, I'm Bill the Cat. This is Human Music. Let's do a real quick set of music from Brazil, and then we'll be back and be about time to wrap things up.

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She lost the pain.

Mr. George there, our friend from Brazil, with the track called Far From the Sea. Before that, we heard Lucio Maia with Cogumelo de Vidro, something like that. Lau Ro, who I think I may have lied about that. I think he is of Brazilian descent, born in Brazil and lives in London, but I'd say it fits. Simples Mente was the name of that. And back at the top of the set, Mr. George again, with his friend Beck, doing a track called Riverman. I'm Bill the Cat. This is Human Music. Just got a few minutes left to go. I'll try and sneak in a few more things. Tone Change should be up at 4. Let's hear another song by Courtney Barnett. This one's called Another Beautiful Day.

The DeLons there with a song called I'm Gone. I really like that one. And Courtney Barnett gave us another beautiful day. And that's about all we have time for this week. I've been Bill the Cat. Back next week. Will I be back next week? I think I will. I'm going to have to drive back from the Bay Area, but I think I can make it. One last thing before I go. Tone Change is up next with the Warped Groove. This is Ween from the deluxe version of the country album that just came out recently. This is their homage to Jerry Garcia. It's called So Long, Jerry. So long.

Be Still in the Pain by Tricky, Mitch Sanders, and Run Red Rambo. I'm gonna start queuing some stuff up. I didn't bring my controller today. I'm just gonna play some music. It's been a long week, and it feels good to be sitting still. So I'll let y'all have the music for a minute, and I'll start queuing some stuff up. Actually, the next song that's gonna come up is called Estevez by Javelin. Whoever Javelin is, actually, they did like a whole album of like cuts of country songs, and I think I'm gonna like play a couple songs off that and then see where we go from there. Thank you for tuning in.

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1: And you're going to keep on rambling.
0: Oh, yes. Have to.
2: Alrighty, folks. That last song was Ramblin' Man by Lemon Jelly. Hope you all been digging the vibe for this one. It's been pretty chill and a little trippy. That's how I'm feeling today, actually. Background music right now is Sahara by Monster Rally. Some of my go-to, like, background music. So I got some words from our sponsors. 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How's it been out there for y'all? I made the mistake. I haven't eaten anything today. Well, I ate a bowl of cereal. But I've only had that in my ADHD medication, and then I decided to have a can of tea. So I'm kind of, that little bit of caffeine's really sending me over right now, so I'm feeling a little charged. It's kind of crazy to imagine that little bit of caffeine's doing that to me right now. But yeah, I'm going to keep on going with this kind of vibe. Like, I've been really digging what we got, what we've been playing. I'm going to scooch that. So our next song coming up, I don't know how to pronounce this band's name. Okay. It's a song by a duo called Ton Starts Bandit. Ton Starts Bandit. And the song is called 5'7". Thank you for listening to The Warp Groove.

We are coming up to the end of our show, our hour. Thank you all for tuning into the Warp Groove. This last song that you heard was called Kaylee by Mermaid Junkie. They're an Irish duo, so it's like, it's not spelled Kaylee, but it's C-E-I-L-I. It's Gaelic. But choose it randomly, based off of another artist, and pleasantly surprised. It was like, it's, I don't know what it is. Like, I feel like it kind of put my nervous system in a good place. I wish I was listening to it with headphones on. But coming up next is my last song of the hour, and I don't, something about this song wanted me to go into this next song. But here is The Lean Over by Life Without Buildings. Thank you for tuning into The Warp Groove. If I lose you, the huh, baby, G, so G, yo, if I lose you, the huh.

Alrighty, folks. I actually have time for one more song. So I'm going to end on A Different Feeling by The Avalanches. The Avalanches, this album is like near and dear to me. And I can't tell you what song this is, actually. It's kind of funny that I feel that way. Anyhow, know that you're loved, know that you're appreciated, and keep fighting the good fight. Have a great weekend.